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2: 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Just added The Temptations, coming to both the Saban Theater in Beverly Hills and the Oxnard Performing Arts Center. And just added to the lineup of the Oxnard Performing Arts Center, English Beat. You don't also want to miss E40 plus DJ Quick and Mac 10. Also coming to Oxnard, Beth Hart with Rome, War and Poncho Sanchez, Todd Rundgren, Psychedelic Furs, John B. and Kenny Lattimore, Louis the Singer, and more. 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
2: Sterling Venue Ventures has tons of live entertainment coming your way. Just added The Temptations, coming to both the Saban Theater in Beverly Hills and the Oxnard Performing Arts Center. And just added to the lineup of the Oxnard Performing Arts Center, English Beat. You don't also want to miss E40 plus DJ Quick and Mac 10. Also coming to Oxnard, Beth Hart with Rome, War and Poncho Sanchez, Todd Rundgren, Psychedelic Furs, John B. and Kenny Lattimore, Louis the Singer, and more. Coming to the Canyon and Agora Hills, Elvin Bishop, Thalma Houston, Canned Heat, Queensrÿche, Jeff Tate, Orianthe, Bullet Boys, Armored Saint Metal Church, Sister Hazel, Samantha Fish, Otmar Liebert, and more. 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

0: Good evening, and thank you for joining us tonight. I'm Tiffany Meyer.
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5: 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Stocks pulling back with the NASDAQ coming off an all-time high as benchmark treasury note yield spiked again. Crypto and oil also taking a bit of a breather today. Looks like oil did move higher as diesel here in California hit a record high. AI in China back in focus with China's leader arriving in Washington for meetings with President Trump this week. Stocks pulling back as those treasury yields popped again today amid concerns among investors that more interest rate hikes from the Fed might be ahead. The Dow coming in for a closing loss today of 352 points. The S&P 500 down 58, and the NASDAQ slid 308 points off its record high. Looks like utilities and consumer discretionary stocks led the retreat today. The market was also weighed down by an increase in treasury yields, which jumped after the latest Purchasing Managers Index readings came in hotter than expected. The yield on the 10-year note at 5.13%, the highest seen since July of 2007. It also saw its biggest one-day move since April 7th. The two-year Treasury note yield also hit its highest level seen since May of 2024 at 4.95%. Federal Reserve Governor Michael Barr said today that further policy adjustments are likely to be needed to get inflation under control. According to CNBC, odds that the Fed would hike rates by a quarter percentage point in October. Now at 66% following this latest news, according to the FedWatch tool, which we watch. Oil futures moving up as well, with Brent crude advancing to $103.08, while West Texas Intermediate in New York settled up to $92.16 a barrel after pulling back earlier in the week. At the UN this week, President Trump said the U.S. and Iran met for 3 hours, and he described the meeting as a very good meeting. Earlier in his speech, the president said he had a big decision over whether to reach a deal with Iran or annihilate Iran. The oil industry, meanwhile, warning that a diesel export ban will backfire and make the global fuel crisis worse. As President Trump weighs restrictions, the president appeared to back an export ban earlier this week. This, as we see, the price of diesel now averaging $8.41 a gallon here in the Long Beach, L.A. Long Beach area, according to the AAA Fuel Gauge survey. That is at an all-time average high for diesel, $8.41. We're looking at regular at $6.25 a gallon, an average $6.65. The average price for premium, both of those still off the record highs we saw back in 2022. President Trump welcoming the Chinese leader today for a 3-day state visit. Met at the Joint Base Andrews. I'll discuss the visit with President Trump and the Chinese leader with China expert Gordon Chang, Gatestone Institute senior fellow, author of numerous books, including Plan Red, China's Project to Destroy America, and the Great U.S.-China Tech War. Gordon Chang will be joining us live later this hour. Gas and diesel prices, the highest in the nation here in California. I'll talk about that and what can be done about it, along with other pressing issues facing Mr. and Mrs. Southern California. I'll be joined by Republican gubernatorial candidate Steve Hilton live later this hour. We'll also talk, of course, about the Paramount merger deal, which a judge is supposed to take a look at tomorrow and give a final blessing.

0: the merger deal with Warner Brothers. We'll talk business and more coming up with Steve Hilton live later this hour. But first, On Your Money, the markets, the economy, and the whole works. Now joining us live, veteran market strategist Michael K. Farr, chairman of Farr Crest Capital. He was the founder of Farr Miller in Washington, also longest-serving CNBC contributor, longtime contributor to this program, by the way, and also of numerous books, including A Million Is Not Enough and Restoring Our American Dream. Michael K. Farr, thank you very much for joining us live at 5 here this evening.
1: Frank Modick, it's always wonderful to be back with you, and thank you very much for having me. This is a great treat, and it's a great treat to talk with your audience, too. It's a rather sophisticated audience I've learned over these years.
0: That's wonderful. Well, appreciate it very much every time you're on the air with us here, and you have a big audience here in the 5 o'clock hour here in Southern California. Take it from the top. It's been a while since we chatted behind a live microphone, so give us your assessment of things here at the moment.
1: Right now, and I started talking about this, Frank, I think last time I was on with you, but certainly in August I began writing that there was a bit of a divorce going on, a divergence in markets between the stock market and the bond market. And only because I'm old and have been doing this a long time, I likened it to the summer of 1987. And in 1987, stocks had done very well through the beginning of the year. They were on a tear. And in August, the bond market started to fall. And when the bond market falls, of course, it means that yields begin to move higher. That's what started happening here. Also, older, experienced investors will tell you that the bond market, one, is smarter than the stock market, and two, the bond market is typically right. The bond market's typically right. This was really something of a paradox because the earnings from so many of the AI tech stocks were just on fire. So there were real fundamental earnings that were driving so many of these big name stocks and making fundamental investors more and more comfortable, not completely comfortable because the price to earnings were very high, but more and more comfortable. What we saw today was that further divergence between stocks and bonds. And though stocks moved lower, they didn't move as low as the bond market moved. The five-year auction for treasuries, now the five-year treasury is yielding over 5%. That's a big deal, 5% even, 5.1% on the 10-year treasury. That means that mortgage rates are going to go up, credit card rates are going up. We're seeing almost no selling across the real estate market. Homes aren't selling because 90% of home buyers, mortgage holders, have fixed rate mortgages. And most of them are in there at much lower rates, and they're going to stay in their homes. So something of a glut in that market. We've also seen as that market, that auction today and the bond market and the treasury market was a bit weaker, we're seeing a lot of debt being offered by the hyperscalers, a fancy term that basically means all of those big tech companies that are pushing billions into AI are raising money in bonds, and they're actually offering higher yields than the U.S. treasuries, and so they're sapping some of that demand. All of this comes back to a formula for stock valuations that says borrowing for stocks is going to go up in the future. Borrowing costs are going to go up, so companies that have debt and have to refinance their bonds anytime soon are going to be paying higher rates, and those higher rates are going to be coming out of their margin, which will ultimately reduce earnings and probably have investors a little more cautious and a little more like all of those good folks from Missouri who say, why don't you show me? A little bit more like another Californian, Ronald Reagan, who said, let's trust, but let's verify. Show me the numbers.
0: Fantastic. On the air live with Michael K. Farr, chairman of Farr Crest Capital. Wasn't too long ago that no one was expecting a Fed rate hike. We did get that about a week or so ago, and now looks like another one might be in the pipeline here. This as diesel has hit record highs nationally, and especially eye-popping here in California, where the average price is now $8.41 a gallon on average. That's an all-time high here in California. What's your outlook here for rate hikes from the Fed, which obviously impact consumer as well as business borrowing costs and adjustable rate mortgages, and what do you see ahead on the interest rate front?
1: Well, these prices at the pump are eye-popping, right? I mean, $8.40 for a gallon of diesel, and you think about the farmers and you think about the truckers around this country, not only in California, but across the country.

0: trying to survive. These are real pressures, real headwinds to the economy, and these are costs that everybody has to face, number one. But if you're a commercial trucker, if you're an airline, if you're in anything else, all of these fuel costs end up on the consumer's lap. The Fed is trying to fight inflation. They're trying to say we've got to tighten the money supply. But this particular type of inflation, Frank, is not being caused by an overabundance of money. Maybe Milton Friedman, and I say this with great trepidation, maybe Milton Friedman was wrong about this, that inflation everywhere and always is a monetary phenomenon. Sometimes it's a supply chain disruption too. And that's what I think we're seeing now. And here's the real conundrum, because if oil prices and energy prices are driving inflation, higher rates won't lower that. If all of these new tariffs that are being added on and ultimately paid for by the consumer are adding to inflation, higher rates from the Fed, higher rates on short-term money really don't have much of an effect. So while it might be that symbolic move by the Fed to say we are in control and we're not going to be a puppet of this administration, we're going to act independently, I think it's a very positive message. It's a very positive message without much effect. That's a whole lot of dynamite for not a lot of explosion. I don't think it's going to have the effect. So it feels like to me we really need to buckle in, buckle down, and I hate to say it, there are always areas of opportunity, but I think that we're in for a bit of a rough sledding here. And by the way, I sure as heck would not want to be a politician trying to get reelected in November with people paying $8.40 for diesel and $6 on gasoline. That's a no-win for those guys.
1: Mm. On the air live with Michael K. Farr, chairman of Farrcrest Capital. From an investment standpoint, where are you placing your bets as far as the price of oil is concerned, the oil company stocks, the refiners, and so forth, which, of course, have also seen a big run-up as the markets have hit record highs this year?
0: You know, Frank, I'm going to give you a really chicken answer. I apologize. But when I don't know what to do, I don't do anything. And I don't have a read. I can certainly look at Chevron and Exxon and say, all right, these are the two high-quality companies. Maybe I should take a look. They've already moved so much. I actually, towards the end of May, and for my readers of the Farrcrest newsletter, which is free on our website every week at farrcrest.com, I began writing that I was raising cash and just selling, not that I was trying to time anything, but I was going through those small positions that I couldn't really remember why I had in my portfolio. I built my cash position, and I'm kind of hunkered down to endure. You know, I've got my winter coats. I've got my food in the cellar. I've been through these bear markets before, but it feels like real big room to the upside, the big upside momentum for this market, I feel like is really straining to carry on, and the headwinds continue to grow.
1: This day after the NASDAQ stood at a record high with AI names roaring back recently. And, of course, we're going to be hearing more about that with the president meeting with the Chinese leader this week. What about NVIDIA, MU, and the AI-related names that have roared back? And what do you see ahead for the tech names here?
0: Well, I own them, okay. I mean, I own some of them. I own NVIDIA. I own some of those names. I'm not selling them. I don't think it will necessarily be a smooth ride. I'm really sorry, Frank. I'm rarely kind of a Debbie Downer, as you know, over all of these years, but I'm feeling a great deal of caution. I was waiting to fly back in. We couldn't land today at Dulles Airport because they were on a ground stoppage as President Xi arrived, and President Trump was there, and they had the big red carpet ceremony, which was not covered. There was some camera footage, but no sound footage. It was a very weird time in Washington, and all of it has me feeling a bit circumspect, and particularly about committing new dollars to this market. For investors, I think you have to really check your discipline. Remember, you're a long-term investor. We don't market time. We don't react to emotion. And if you need help, talk to those advisors and experienced advisors. I would tell you, like Frank Modek, and say, look, this is a guy who's done it a long time. He gets it. And he's been through these periods where people said, oh, things are going to be just worse.

0: worse than everybody expected. And yet he continues to survive. Take a look, talk to some of the survivors. Maybe we can give you a hand to get through this.
1: Love your books, by the way, and I want to bring the audience their attention here to those books, including A Million Is Not Enough and Restoring Our American Dream. You mentioned succeeding and surviving. Remember that one of the banks had the slogan years ago, Americans want to succeed, not just survive, but now it seems like they want to survive, not just succeed. Give us your thoughts here on the American dream these days and Americanism versus communism and socialism, which is a big part of the discussion nowadays.
0: Look, that American Dream book, Restoring Our American Dream, The Best Investment, is probably the most important book I wrote. I always thought it was the arrogance cycle, but I really think that American Dream book is. And here's the reason. What that book says is that the American Dream is the foundation of the U.S. economy, that in this country, according to our laws, our property laws, our rights, our copyright and licenses, our regulatory agencies, you can come to this country with hard work, tenacity, and goals in mind, and you can accomplish things here that you can't accomplish in any other country around the world. You can grow. You can build wealth. You generate jobs. You create jobs. You help an economy grow in a free market environment that's transparent. This is the core of America. And when we go from a country that is that stops looking for possibility and starts looking for provision from our government, we're at a crucially difficult and dangerous point. And we have to remember that we are a self-reliant, tenacious people. And when we rely and get quiet and are told as Americans that we can't, we know that that goes against our very American religion, because the American heart will whisper back quietly and maybe not too quietly, oh, yes, we can. We know as Americans we can. We can do it. We can overcome. And just give us the chance. Just get out of our way. And I think we'll do it again. But, boy, we're going to need to come together. We can't be on separate sides of the aisle. We need to link arms and move forward and become again that shining city on the hill. We can do it in this country. Never bet against the United States of America.
1: Wonderful. Well, thank you very much for taking the call. Hope to do this more often with you. Michael K. Farr, chairman of Farr Crest Capital. He was the founder of Farr Miller in Washington, longest serving CNBC contributor and longtime contributor on this program. We're very, very grateful. And the author of numerous books. Check out his books, including A Million Is Not Enough and Restoring Our American Dream. Michael K. Farr, thank you very, very much for taking the call here this evening.
0: Thank you, Frank. It's great being with you.
1: Likewise. Thank you very, very much. Out to the freeways we go now on 790 KABC.
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3: Slowing in Laguna Hills, there was a stall on the 5 southbound before El Toro Road. They've cleared it into the center divider, but the drive remains slow, getting away from the 405 merge. We're also looking at the 405. This is southbound out of West LA. Delays from Santa Monica Boulevard. Pretty tough ahead, especially between the 110 and the 710 freeways. The drive on the 10 eastbound loads up out of Santa Monica from almost Lincoln. Delays pretty solid across mid-city to the 5 in Boyle Heights, and still tough in Upland on the 210 westbound. This is right before Mountain. Carpool left lanes blocked due to a crash. Delays from Archibald.

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0: Motek of Money continues, 790 KABC. Good evening. A pullback for the stock market today with the NASDAQ coming off a record high. The NAS down 308 points today at 26,936. The Dow down 352 at 51,511. And the S&P 500 down 58 at 7,706. The yield in the 10-year note has shot higher again to 5.11%. That's the one that impacts the fixed rate mortgage rates, which have ticked higher again this week. Looks like to highs so far this year. The volatility index also spiking today, up 7%. The price of oil bouncing around right now at 92 and change in New York. And in London, Brent crude hovering at around $100 a barrel, just below 100. Taking a look at gold right now, we're at 4,325 and change. Cryptos have been on a roll lately, but a bit of a pullback today with Bitcoin right now at 84,400 or so. Ethereum, ETH, just below 2,700. Doge is back to 9 cents after hitting 10 cents yesterday. Taking a look at IBIT, shares down 95 cents at 47.88. Bitto down 23 cents at 11.35. SpaceX pulling back more than 6, back below 150 at 148.36. NVIDIA down today, down 336 at 225 and change. MU down 24 and change to 1,071.88. At Southern California gas pumps, you're seeing eye-popping prices, $8.41, the average price for diesel now in the L.A. Long Beach area, according to today's AAA fuel gauge survey. That indeed is an all-time high. And regular gas now averaging $6.25 a gallon, $6.65, the average price for premium. Both of those still well off the record highs we saw back in 2022. And now the latest news on 790 KABC.
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4: Hurricane Polo is not expected to reach Southern California, but swells generated by the storm could bring coastal flooding and significant beach erosion to some areas Monday and Tuesday. The National Weather Service says more forecasts now show Polo turning north and east toward Baja California Sur. A hearing will be held tomorrow in Oakland on the proposed settlement that would end a lawsuit challenging the merger of Paramount and Warner Brothers Discovery. California and 11 other states have agreed to a consent decree to resolve their legal action, clearing the way for the two studios to merge. And disgraced film producer Harvey Weinstein, who's awaiting resentencing in a Los Angeles rape case, was sentenced today in New York to 15 years in prison for a felony sex crime. He was found guilty in New York last year of sexually assaulting former Project Runway assistant Miriam Haley. Those are the headlines. I'm Sharon Reardon.
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5: Hacienda Heights on the 60 westbound before Hacienda Boulevard. That's a wreck in the carpool lane. Delays from Azusa. Eastbound slowing for the 60. Loading up from Hacienda Boulevard all the way to Fullerton Road. It's also tough in Upland. A crash has cleared on the 210 westbound before Mountain. But traffic is loaded getting away from Archibald and in Commerce. 5 southbound coming up on Atlantic. They've cleared a crash to the shoulder. That 5 southbound slowing down overall out of Los Feliz from Los Feliz Boulevard.
0: Hi, it's

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1: AI strength and praising Xi as a great leader and also recommending people visit China. 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It can be found at Gordon G. Chang. Gordon Chang, thank you very much for taking the call on this busy day here.
2: Well, thank you, Frank.
1: Appreciate it very much. Take it from the top. Looks like the stage is set for this big meeting this week, and President Trump already personally greeting the Chinese leader upon his arrival. Tell us what we can expect this week.
2: Probably very little in the way of breakthroughs. Treasury Secretary Bessent today announced that the Busan Agreement, which is the trade truce that was negotiated last October between Xi Jinping and President Trump, that's been extended for 2 months, from November 10th to January 10th. I think the U.S. side wanted a longer extension. The Chinese were reluctant. In terms of big breakthroughs, probably not very much. You know, Xi Jinping was quite arrogant when President Trump went to the Chinese capital in May. I don't think that there's been very much that has moved Xi Jinping to want to cooperate with us. And the other thing, Frank, is that there's been a lot of turmoil in the Communist Party in the last couple of weeks. I think that restricts Xi Jinping's room for maneuver.
1: Tell us more about that for those that haven't been following that as closely as you have. What's going on there?
2: There's been a lot of rumors. We don't know exactly which rumors are true, but we do know that when rumors that something is up. The most striking rumor is that the Chinese military freed Xi Jinping's two most dangerous enemies. And also there are the rumors that the chief executive officer and the chief financial officer of Huawei Technology either did or have fled the country. But clearly there are a lot of things going on in Beijing right now. And we just don't know the full extent of it, but we do know that there is turmoil.
1: All right. There's certainly the Iran war situation and the upheaval in the Middle East involving the Houthis and all that will undoubtedly be discussed. What is China's role in all of this? And obviously concerned about the Strait of Hormuz and the oil situation there.
2: From Iran. Kepler reported that China needs 1.2 million barrels a day of Iranian oil, which is just slightly below what it received in the similar period last year, which means that the U.S. blockade of Iranian oil was, although it looked effective, apparently was not. And that means that China has been financing the war to a very high degree. And we also know that China's provided basically almost everything except for combat personnel. The most important thing, as we heard from Senator Wicker and from others, China's been providing targeting data to the Iranians, and that targeting data has resulted in the deaths of at least 9 of the 18 Americans who've been killed during this conflict.
1: See you tonight. Read about it tomorrow, but hear it now on MoTeC on Money, live on the air with Gordon G. Chang. Interesting, after that report came out that a Chinese spy satellite mysteriously disintegrated in orbit, and then the U.S. Confirmed that the U.S. Space Force has capabilities. What do you think happened to that satellite?
2: I don't know, but my suspicion is that we took it out. But right now, nobody's talking. You know, these types of things, eventually somebody talks. And so eventually we will learn, because either someone will discuss it, or if we hear nothing about it, it means that that satellite had an anomaly, maybe hitting a piece of space junk. But I think it's more probable that the United States destroyed it.
1: Very interesting to read those accounts, and so we will follow that with you. Of course, everyone talks.

0: Talking about AI at the moment, and including Elon Musk, and having some very complimentary words about China today and AI and so forth. What do you expect here on the AI front from these big meetings this week?
1: Secretary Bessent has been talking about an agreement where both sides would notify the other if there was a national security incident involving their AI. This sounds like a great advance. The problem is that I don't think the Chinese are ever going to tell us if they've got a problem with their AI. And of course, they're not very good in adhering to their agreements in any event, and this agreement is totally unenforceable. So, yes, it sounds good, but I just don't think that this is going to help. Got to remember, we've had military hotlines with China, number of them. They don't work out because the Chinese don't pick up the phone. They don't pick up the phone because no general or admiral wants to put himself out on the limb until the political leadership has decided what to do. So military hotlines with China are useless.
0: What do you think of Elon Musk's comments about AI regulation and all the nice things he had to say about China? Of course, he does a lot of business in China as well.
1: Yes, I'm a big Elon Musk admirer. But his statements are detestable because he knows, I hope he knows that what he said was not true. Clearly, he has a lot of stake because he's got the Tesla Gigafactory in Shanghai. So he has a lot of motivation to say good things about China, and he should know better.
0: What about his recommendation to visit China? Are you going?
1: I'm not going to China, and I think that nobody else should go to either. We have seen China be capriciously detain people for a very long time for no reason other than they want to gain hostages. They did that with two Canadians, the two Michaels, in December 2018, when Canada, at the request of the United States, held Meng Wanzhou, the CFO of Huawei Technologies, pursuant to an arrest warrant. So you don't have to do anything wrong. You just have to be at the wrong place at the wrong time. And this is really hostage diplomacy. So, no, you shouldn't go and put yourself at risk.
0: All right. What's happening with Taiwan? Give us an update on that front.
1: Not much news on Taiwan. The thing that has occurred is that the Chinese have gradually increased their naval and air patrols around the island, particularly in the waters east of Taiwan. In early July, China had a number of patrols, not with the Chinese Navy, but with the Chinese law enforcement vessels. What they were trying to do was to claim the waters east of Taiwan as sovereign Chinese water. And what they basically were doing was claiming international water in the Pacific Ocean as sovereign Chinese. And we've got to understand that it's no longer just the South China Sea or East China Sea. They are now claiming the Pacific Ocean or part of it as internal Chinese water.
0: Very interesting. And then rare earths, we're told, metals are expected to come up again this time around. What do you expect with that?
1: There could very well be announcements tomorrow, but we know that the American side has complained repeatedly about China not adhering to its promises to sell rare earths to American companies. So, again, you know, the Chinese can make announcements, but I don't know if they will actually adhere to what they say.
0: It's been a while since we chatted behind live microphones. Venezuela has changed quite a bit since we last spoke, very close with China. What's happened between Venezuela and China since the overthrow of the Venezuelan government?
1: Delcy Rodriguez, the acting president, met President Trump in New York at the UN General Assembly meeting, I think yesterday or the day before. And this is a good story for the United States because we have consistently cut China's links with Venezuela. Those were very important to China because Venezuela was its most important relationship in the region, with the possible exception of Cuba. So China is on the back foot in the Western Hemisphere. It's being tossed out of Panama, it's under pressure in Cuba, and it's been thrown out of Venezuela. This is very, very good news.
0: P.S., Cuba and China have been very close as well. What do you think's next with Cuba?

0: Because of President Trump sort of failing in Iran, you know, there's been a sort of less emphasis on what's going on in Cuba. The United States has pressured Cuba, of course, but the pressure could have been more consistent and more effective if the State Department and the president were focused on Cuba. But now, of course, they're focused on Iran. You know, a lot of people say that Trump can't win in Iran. The problem here is that, yes, he can, but he's prioritized relationships with China as more important than prevailing in Iran. And the Chinese have been at the defense of Iran. So President Trump has made a decision to fail in Iran, in effect. He has the power to prevail. He's not using American power.
1: Anything else that's on your radar screen during this very big week as these important meetings begin?
0: The most important thing for China is probably their economy, which looks like it's contracting. When we look at the underlying retail numbers, we look at employment numbers, it is a very bad situation there. Their official unemployment for youths, that's the 16 to 24 age cohort, is just under 20%. That's the official number, which means that the real number is somewhere maybe 35, 40%. And the problem is underemployment. You have 44% of the Chinese workforce in gig jobs. Those are not well-paying, and so it really means you have a failure of consumption, which should be the heart of the Chinese economy, but isn't.
1: Gordon Chang, Gatestone Institute Senior Fellow, author of numerous books on China, including his latest Plan Red, China's Project to Destroy America on X, at Gordon G. Chang. Gordon Chang, thank you very much for taking the call here this evening.
0: Well, thank you, Frank. I appreciate it.
1: Thank you very much. Out to the freeways now. I'm 790 KABC.
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3: Hacienda Heights crash on the 60 westbound before Hacienda Boulevard. It's the carpool in two left lanes that have been blocked and delays from Fullerton Road. Rancho Cucamonga, you got the spill of concrete on the 15 northbound before Foothill in the two right lanes. Delays away from Canto Galliano Ranch Road and Van Nuys. A wreck on the 405 northbound before Victory Boulevard. They're clearing it out of middle lanes. Overall slowing from just about the 90 getting out of Culver City.
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4: Tackle Money continues, 790 KABC. Paramount's deal with the 12 state attorneys general, including California's, to settle the antitrust lawsuit over the Warner Brothers Discovery merger. Not official just yet. The judge in the case has some outstanding questions about the settlement, as you've heard here, which requires her approval before it takes effect. And we'll find out what the judge's questions are at a hearing tomorrow. One of those questions might be, why was that lawsuit filed in the first place? A lot riding on all this with the Hollywood fleeing Hollywood and getting a lot of attention nowadays. Joining us live now is Republican gubernatorial candidate Steve Hilton. Steve Hilton, thank you very much for taking the call here this evening.
5: Of course. Great to be with you.
4: Give us your reaction on this. We've been speaking to Attorney General candidate Michael Gates, the Republican challenging Rob Bonta in the November election. Give us your thoughts about this merger deal and how all this has played out.
5: Well, it's a relief that we're not going to see yet another, addition to the exodus from California. Tens of thousands of jobs could have been lost when we already have the highest unemployment rate of all 50 states, the highest poverty rate, the worst business climate. So it's a relief that this looks like it's now going to go through. Of course, the thing should never have been filed in the first place. It's entirely politically motivated by Rob Bonta. What an idiot he's made of himself. And so all of this could have been avoided. The cost, the hassle, the delay, the speculation, the anxiety, all of that stuff could have been avoided. But this is what you get from one-party rule. These career politicians like Rob Bonta, like my opponent Becerra, like Karen Bass in L.A., all of them, they don't even think about the consequences of their political actions in the real world, because all they know is politics. All they care about is politics. And that's what's so disgusting about where we've ended up. These people just don't care about people, families, jobs, businesses, livelihoods. All they care about is their own political careers, and we're sick of it. And so the main point I would want to make is that now that this uncertainty has been removed, we can focus on the real issue in relation to this industry, which is the absolute collapse of entertainment, film, TV, and advertising production in Los Angeles. Tens of thousands of jobs have already left. I was on a movie film set the other day where they're saying they've had the worst year ever, including the pandemic, because of the massive flight from California, just like so many other businesses are leaving. We got to turn it around, and that's why I've published my plan, Bring Hollywood Home, that would restore the competitiveness of California and Los Angeles as a destination for production, and that's what we got to fight for now.
4: Wow, that's stunning to hear that it's worse than when the entire global economy was shut down. It sounds like the whole California economy is still shut down. Well, thank you for shedding light on that. And I don't know if you saw the latest reports, America's Got Talent, the latest long-running reality
5: exactly.
4: series thinking about ditching California. This after American Idol also relocating its production from Los Angeles to the Atlanta area. As governor, what would you do to turn the situation around?
5: Well, there's two real parts to it, to keep it simple. There's the tax incentives. Now, look, I don't love the idea of bribing companies and industries to locate to a particular place. Some people call that a race to the bottom. But the fact is, we got to operate in the real world. And in the real world, other states, especially now New Jersey, but it started with New Mexico and Georgia, have been luring production away. Other countries started with Canada. Now it's the UK and Hungary and so on have just been sucking the production out of California. And so whatever we think of that, we got to operate in the real world. So my plan will match the tax incentives. It will be just as good as anywhere in the world. And

By the way, when people hear that phrase tax incentive, they may think, well, I don't like the sound of that. It's just what it really is a tax cut. And I believe in tax cuts and lowering taxes. I want to lower taxes for everybody. My plan, of course, includes a plan for the working class tax cut, your first 150 grand tax-free, no state income tax, and 8% flat tax above that. That would actually also bring production back because it'd be cheaper to operate here. The second part of my plan, apart from the tax competitiveness, is blasting through the ridiculous bureaucracy that make it such a nightmare these days to film in LA. One of the biggest shows that just left was MasterChef. That was actually nothing to do with the tax situation.

0: I'm Chris Jakimic. I served in the United States Air Force, and I deployed 3 times. 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
2: Program, which is basically how they're funding high-speed rail, which I would also cancel on day one. So when you add all of that together, we will get towards my target of $3 gas. Remember, before the Iran war, 40 states in America had gas at $3 or below, and diesel just a bit above that. So there's no reason. Most of those states don't have oil reserves. By some account, we have the second largest oil reserves in the world in California, but because of this insane extremist ideology, they're just leaving it in the ground and instead importing it from places like Iraq and the Amazon rainforest. It's completely insane. And just for a bit of fun, yesterday in Santa Barbara County in Goleta, we actually did a gas station takeover, and I was offering $3 gas for real. People could line up, and they were in their hundreds, lining up to get $3 gas just for a limited period. It was a preview of what you can expect when I'm governor.
3: On the air live with Steve Hilton. I know you got a great reception in Beverly Hills recently. And how are you feeling about this race here?
2: I'm feeling like the energy and the momentum is with us. Becerra is nowhere. He's not campaigning. He's completely arrogantly expecting to just, you know, slip into this office without earning anybody's vote. I think he'll come to regret that as we're campaigning hard, generating a lot of energy and excitement. We're doing hundreds of events in the state in the last few months, and the numbers are just growing and growing at every event that we do. Every day people come up to me in the street and say, or wherever I am, airport, Starbucks, say, I'm a lifelong Democrat, but I'm voting for you. You know, things are on the move. On some of the polls, they still show a big gap. On others that use a better assumption of who's going to actually turn out and vote, we are closing the gap. In one poll, it was under 10%. So this
3: Steve
2: is
3: Hilton,
2: still
3: thank you very
2: battle.
3: Much for joining
2: no
3: us live.
2: Questions.
3: I wish we had
2: we
3: more time. Let's
2: one.
3: Do this again very, very soon. That is Republican gubernatorial candidate Steve Hilton, live with us here on MoTeC on Money on 790 KABC.
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7: KABC. A California lawmaker wants her staffer released after he was detained at a Las Vegas airport by immigration officials. Ho Yin Mo, who works for Assemblywoman Catherine Stefani, was arrested Thursday at Harry Reid International Airport. Stefani says Mo is authorized to work and is urging his release. Homeland Security says Mo from Hong Kong overstayed his visa. Officials say Mo entered the U.S. temporarily in January 2020 and was supposed to leave by May of that year. Officials say work authorization does not mean legal status. A judge in Modesto declared a mistrial after a defense attorney was arrested. Kevin Tripp has the story.
8: It happened after a prosecutor became concerned that defense lawyer Christopher Lothan was not providing his own client with adequate representation. A Stanislaus County Sheriff's deputy later arrested him on suspicion of public intoxication and possession of a controlled substance. He was defending Kelly Marie Ball, who was on trial for killing a 12-year-old girl while allegedly driving drunk. The judge said the prosecution will have to start all over again so the defendant can have a fair trial. Kevin Tripp, KFPK, Sacramento's News Radio.
7: Governor Newsom says he did not pressure Attorney General Rob Bonta to settle a lawsuit over Paramount's $110 billion merger with Warner Brothers Discovery.
9: We, me, many folks, including the mayor, soon-to-be Governor-elect Becerra and others, preferred, in the words of Rob Bonta himself, that he focus on getting this done at the boardroom, not the courtroom.
7: Bonta and 11 other state attorneys general settled the lawsuit with Paramount, allowing the merger to move forward. Paramount CEO was also promised that studio headquarters will stay in California. Those are the headlines. I'm Matt Pacini.
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2: Hacienda Heights crash on the 60 westbound before Hacienda Boulevard. It's the carpool and two left lanes that have been blocked and delays from Fullerton Road. Rancho Cucamonga, you got this spill of concrete on the 15 northbound before Foothill in the two right lanes. Delays away from Canto Galliano Ranch Road and Van Nuys. A wreck on the 405 northbound before Victory Boulevard. They're clearing it out of middle lanes. Overall slowing from just about the 90 getting out of Culver City.
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2: 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If this is the first time you're joining the program, welcome. My name is Nas Baroudi. I've been practicing law in Southern California for the last 15 years, focusing my practice on making sure that my clients have the proper legal documents for the day that they pass away or become incapacitated. Now, if you don't have an end-of-life plan, the state of California has one for you, and trust me, you are not going to like it. For the next hour, I'm going to share with you some general information that will help you better decide on how to protect your family. As always, this information is general in nature. You should always consult an attorney about your particular situation. To get more information about my practice, you can visit my website, baroudilaw.com. That's baroudilaw.com. Well, we got a lot to go over tonight. Let's talk about what end-of-life planning is. Why is it a concern for you to get all this information? And what do you need to do? So information without implementation is a waste of time. So I hope by the end of the program tonight, you understand the importance of end-of-life planning, and then you make a plan to either come into our office or call us with any additional questions that you have. Now, 72% of women and 59% of men in a recent survey said they do not have an end-of-life plan. The top reason cited for those that have not created a plan is they believe they do not have enough money to warrant one. Now, if I told you that if you have about $209,000 in assets, you need an end-of-life plan, you might be shocked. But that's the reality, that if you have about $208,850 in assets, meaning bank account, real estate, personal items, your car, jewelry, if you add all those things up and it equals that amount or more, you need to have an end-of-life plan. Now, a lot of listeners will ask me, well, I have a mortgage on my house. Do I count the whole value of the house? Yes, you count the whole value of the house. It doesn't matter if you have a loan. Now, when you don't create an end-of-life plan,

what happens? What is this plan that the state of California has, and why should we be concerned and not go through that process and create our own plan? Well, it's called probate court. That is the plan that the state has for you. And it is not ideal for many reasons. One being that this process of probate court is extremely expensive. So typically an attorney, a probate attorney, your family will have to hire one to go through this process, can charge under two ways: statutory fees and extraordinary fees. Now, statutory fees are based on the value of the estate. So, for example, the first 4% of the estate, they can take, on the first $100,000 of the estate value, an attorney can take 4%. On the next $100,000, they take 3%. On the next $800,000, the attorney takes 2%. And on the next $9 million, they can take 1%. Okay, so this all adds up depending on the value of the estate. But in addition to statutory fees, extraordinary fees are also included. This means that if there's any litigation issues that the attorney has to deal with, if there's the sale of real estate and any other issues that arise through probate, the attorney can charge an hourly fee. So if you add the statutory fees and the extraordinary fees, this becomes very, very expensive. So I have seen some estates where 50 to 60% has been completely wiped out just in legal fees. And you have to ask yourself, what makes more sense, to work with an attorney now to create an end of life plan and pay significantly less than what probate fees would be, or to allow the state to step in and implement their plan and have your family pay an attorney a huge amount of money unnecessarily to access the assets that you would want your family to have. I have seen some attorneys make high six figures on just one probate case. The second reason you do not want to go through probate is this is a time-consuming process. On average, it can take anywhere from a year to 2 years to go through this process. And that means during that time period, your family members will not be able to access the assets. Everything is frozen until the court proceeding is completed. That means nobody can go into a bank and access bank accounts. Nobody can sell property. Nobody can liquidate retirement accounts. And you have to wait until this process is over. This becomes very concerning when you need to access bank accounts to be able to pay for a mortgage, a car note, other credit card expenses, funeral expenses. That means you have to try to figure out a way to pay out of pocket to make sure that real estate doesn't get foreclosed, cars don't get repossessed. And after somebody dies, you also have 6 months to pay any IRS debt. So within that period, if you don't complete the probate process, you're going to have to find a way to pay all these expenses and then get reimbursed. There's a misconception that you can just walk into the bank and say, I'm so-and-so's wife. You've been seeing me every day for the last 30 years. Come into the branch with my spouse. Let me access it. They're going to look at you like you have two heads, because legally they are not allowed to disclose anything to you, give you access to anything. So you have to wait till this process is completed. And finally, this all becomes public record. And when things become public, people become really creative in trying to figure out ways to say that they are a creditor of the estate and they are owed X, Y, and Z. We see this happen all the time with celebrity cases where people will say, oh, you know, he actually owed me this, or I'm his child and he didn't know I was his child. It creates an opportunity for people to get very, very creative and stall the process of being able to access the assets that are left behind for you. So the solution would be to create an end of life plan before something happens, before you become incapacitated, before, God forbid, you pass away. You want to have an end of life plan, like a revocable trust, where you control your asset while you are alive. And when you pass away, there's no court involvement because you have named your beneficiaries. You are controlling from the grave how your assets are to be distributed. You are naming someone or

0: multiple people to manage the estate for you, and there's no need to have to go through this probate process. Now, despite me explaining the plan that the state of California has, there are many listeners that would prefer to have their family members deal with this on their own when they're gone. But my question to those of you that don't want to deal with this is, well, what if your biggest asset is real estate and you have one home and there's a mortgage on it and your family can't afford to find another home because maybe you had a good interest rate, they want to assume the loan, but that's the only asset that you have and it's going to go through probate? No attorney is going to take that case if there's no cash involved. And if you're not going to sell it, they can't take their fees from the sale of the home. So they're going to ask your family, okay, where do you plan on paying our legal fees? That means they would have to come up out of pocket for that amount to be able to pay the attorney to help them through this process. I have seen many families get stuck in this situation where they don't move forward with the probate and the title of the house stays in the name of the person who passed away. And this just continues on from generation to generation to generation. And then nobody really owns the property. You do not want your family to be in this situation. It's unnecessary when you have the option to create a plan and push out the government from being involved in your family situation. 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
2: Hacienda Heights crash on the 60 westbound before Hacienda Boulevard. It's the carpooling two left lanes that have been blocked and delays from Fullerton Road. Rancho Cucamonga, you got the spill of concrete on the 15 northbound before Foothill in the two right lanes. Delays away from Canto Galliano Ranch Road and Van Nuys. A wreck on the 405 northbound before Victory Boulevard. They're clearing it out of middle lanes. Overall slowing from just about the 90 getting out of Culver City.
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0: Welcome back to Love, Death, and Money. I'm your host, Attorney Naz Baroudi on Talk Radio 790 KABC. If you have a question about trusts, wills, probate, call the station right now at 1-800-222-5222. That's 1-800-222-KABC. We've been talking about the importance of end-of-life planning, because if you don't have a plan, the state of California has one for you, and trust me, you're not going to like it because it's probate court. In addition to getting your legal documents in order, another important part of an estate plan is preparing yourself financially. That includes not only planning for retirement expenses, but also being prepared for long-term costs. Our guest, Tina Baroudi, is the founder of New Capital Insurance Solutions. Tonight, she will share with us some insights into the long-term care insurance concept. Her office is based in Southern California. You can find more information about her practice online at newcapitalinsurance.com, or you can reach her office directly at 424-465-9001. That's 424-465-9001. Welcome back, Tina.
8: Thanks for having me on the program, Naz. For those of you just tuning in, my name is Tina Baroudi, and I am licensed with the California Department of Insurance, license number 428-7218. I am the founder of New Capital Insurance Solutions, license number 6011901. Now, before we begin, please note that these opinions are for general information only and are not intended to provide specific advice for any individual. 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Now, September is recognized as Life Insurance Awareness Month. So far this month, we've discussed different types of life insurance, from permanent to term. We discussed fixed indexed annuities last week. Tonight, I want to talk to your listeners, Naz, about the importance of planning for long-term care. If you don't have a plan for long-term care, you're faced with a triple burden. First, you have the emotional burden. Second, you have that administrative burden. And third, you have an economic burden. Now, when it comes to the emotional burden, you unfortunately have to cross that bridge yourself. So planning can definitely help lessen that stress, but you can't really insure against all of the complicated emotions that arise when your loved one's health starts declining and they suddenly need around-the-clock care. The economic burden of long-term care, which is, you know, extremely expensive, is often the catalyst for these conversations with your financial planner. And the third and final burden, the administrative burden, is often a missed point. Many people don't even think about it. And when I say administrative burden, I'm not just talking about the physical tasks of bathing your loved one, getting them in and out of bed, or helping feed them. I'm talking about arranging those care services, vetting people on your own, constantly having to wonder, is the nurse going to show up today? Can I even trust this person? The other day, I saw a young woman on the news. She drove down to Florida after her father stopped answering her calls and discovered his caretaker had moved everything out of the house, somehow transferred the deed to the house to her name, and didn't inform her that her dad had passed away. I mean, that's an absolute nightmare. In California, there are incredible new products on the market that will help you not only lessen that financial burden, but also will handle all of that administrative headache. Many carriers are now offering concierge services. They're handling your bills. They're assigning you to caretakers across their trusted and vetted network, so that when the time comes that you or your loved ones need long-term care, you and your family are better prepared to tackle this difficult period.
0: That's a great point, and not much different from what I share with my clients. Having a long-term care policy in place is not just for you, but also for your family. What do you say to clients who think they are too young to think about long-term care, or say they are wealthy enough and therefore don't need to purchase additional insurance?
8: I mean, those are excellent questions. I get that pushback all of the time. On one hand, I have clients who say they're too young, they're very healthy, they don't need to think about something so negative

0: morbid so far in the future. But I always tell them that is the wrong mentality to have, because you never know what can happen tomorrow. You don't know what your health will look like down the line. So it's best practice to lock in that coverage when you are young and healthy. When you're applying for life insurance, you get a better rating and often lower premiums that way. A lot of my high net worth clients are under the false impression that they can just self-insure their long-term care needs in the future. But ask yourself, is your wealth liquid? Or is it tied up in real estate, for example? If you're critically ill, will your children have a hard time liquidating those assets? Do they have the capacity to sell off your investment properties to pay for their long-term care expenses? And ask yourself, if you do have a large pool of cash, why would you take such a huge bite out of your net worth to cover long-term care costs when you can purchase an insurance policy and leverage your dollars? Self-funding is simply not the smartest, nor is it the most efficient use of your assets. So with an insurance policy in place, you can maximize your dollar, get more in return. For example, I had a client whose mother became cognitively impaired and was in a memory care facility for 20 years. Now, because with a lot of those neurological disorders, your quality of life goes down, but your life expectancy often doesn't. Their total monthly expenses to keep their mother in this facility was around $7,000. The policy she had purchased provided them with around $5,500 in coverage each month. So their only responsibility was $1,500 a month. Now, I don't know about you, but I would take the $1,500 over $7,000 a month any day. The goal is really to not go broke trying to cover all of those long-term care expenses.
1: 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Tina, I do agree with you there. On top of that, you have to ask yourself, can your family members drop everything to take care of you? And what I'm noticing is that a lot of younger people are having strokes or heart attacks, and they're not able to take care of themselves. People in their 40s and 30s, I'm seeing, they most likely, family members will not have energy, time, or financial resources to take on that task. What are some insurance solutions available to listeners?
0: Yeah, that's a really good point. Now, I want to also emphasize first and foremost that Medicare generally does not pay for ongoing custodial care. Many people, they assume that they can rely on these government-sponsored programs, but the coverage is simply not enough for most individuals. And with private coverage, you have more control over what your care looks like, which is, you know, hands down a more dignified experience. Now, there are lots of great approaches I introduce to my clients. One option, and this is what most of my younger clients opt for, is to add what's called a critical illness rider to your life insurance policy for a fee. So, for example, say you have a $100,000 policy, you have a death benefit of $100,000. If you can no longer complete two or more of the six activities of daily living, your long-term care coverage is then triggered and you go on what's called claim. And you can typically, in this scenario, you can use around 4% of your death benefit towards your long-term care expenses, which gives you, in this scenario, $4,000 a month to spend. Now, the third option, which is really popular now, is asset-based long-term care. For example, say you have a qualified account, meaning pre-tax money, like a 401k sitting around. You can use that money to fund a long-term care policy, not only for yourself, but even for a spouse. So take a look at your finances, see what's sitting there, what

0: kind of accounts do you have that you could use to fund long-term care? 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
0: Thank you.
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2: A California bill would have fortified Governor Newsom's abortion access plan, but he vetoed it. Dina Kodiak has more.
3: Abortion rights groups are criticizing Governor Newsom for vetoing a bill that would have expanded protections for abortion providers and added new protections for gender-affirming care in California. The bill, AB 2164, would have made it a law that California won't extradite doctors or others who help provide abortions to patients from states where abortion is restricted. It would have put into law Newsom's 2022 executive order, which protects providers of abortion care. Current protections remain through the executive order, but future governors could change them.
2: And a tropical sea turtle is nesting on the West Coast for the first time in recorded history. In the past week, two turtle nests have been discovered on the California coast on a beach near Los Angeles. Those are the headlines. I'm Matt Pacini.
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7: Slowing in Burbank on the 5 southbound, leaving Olive. Delays and stretches all the way to the 605. A lot of people pouring into Elysian Park tonight due to a Dodgers game. Starts just after 7. And traffic on that northbound side of the 5 Loading up all the way out of La Mirada from Valley View and stretches all the way back towards the 2.
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5: They get shy. They think it's a stupid question. There's no such thing. Change your name, change the city that you're calling from and ask the question. Because if you have a question about this topic, I'm sure many other listeners also have the same questions. Or you can always call the office. But we're talking about the importance of end-of-life planning, making sure that you have the proper legal documents for the day that you pass away or become incapacitated. Now, on average, 70% of Americans do not have an end-of-life plan, which means that the plan that their family has to use is the one that the state of California has for them, which is probate court, which is expensive, time-consuming, and your family is not going to have access to the assets until the probate proceeding is complete and everything becomes public record. So to solve this issue, it is important while you have capacity to make sure that you create an end-of-life plan where your family doesn't have to go through this process. Not having an end-of-life plan is like driving in your car without a seatbelt on. If you get into a car accident and you become injured, it's too late to ask the paramedics to go back in your car and put your seatbelt on. It's the same thing with end-of-life planning. If you become incapacitated or you pass away, it's too late at that point. I mean, look at what happened yesterday with the truck that went into the bus, caused an accident. Multiple people were injured. And then we have NBC News flying above and then their helicopter crashes. Then two people on the ground get in, pass away, get hit. I mean, it's just, it's a chain reaction. And nobody that morning probably woke up and said, you know what? Today's the day I'm going to die. Like, you just don't know. And death does not discriminate against age, gender, socioeconomic level. When it's your time to go, it's your time to go. But when you have this information that the state is going to get involved and it's going to become complicated and your family is going to have to go through these court proceedings, you should do the right thing and create an end-of-life plan. Now, I understand it's an uncomfortable conversation. I understand people think it's very expensive. If you think creating an end-of-life plan is expensive, not having a plan is 100 times more expensive. And just to be transparent, I don't charge hourly to create an end-of-life plan for my clients. We typically have a fixed fee that we charge that makes it easier for our clients to understand how the fee structure works, because nothing is more infuriating than going to an attorney. They give you their hourly rate and you ask them how much it's going to be, how much time they're going to spend on it. And they're like, it's too hard to tell. It's too hard. I can't give you a price. That's what discourages clients from working with you. But when you're straightforward and they know how much it's going to cost going in, how much it's going to cost going out, it becomes an easier process. And I find that creating end of life plans, it's easier if it's a fixed fee. Now, when it becomes too expensive or too confusing, that's when I see people using online resources or becoming creative or using ChatGPT or AI. And that creates problems because those machines, they're essentially machines and online resources, are not human. Okay. There are errors that can occur, or you do something wrong, or you don't record something properly. You don't want to take this risk when you're talking about legal issues. Now, some other services that my office provides, many listeners will ask. I just want to go through them very quickly so you have an understanding. Trust and will disputes. If you have a trust and estate administration that you need help with, conservatorship issues, probate. If you need help creating an end-of-life plan, business planning, prenuptial and postnuptial agreements, trustee services.

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It's an opportunity for you to organize everything that you have. I think the greatest gift you can give your family, the final gift you can give, is having your affairs together and organized. Nothing is worse than when someone dies and you're trying to figure out what's their login password for their phone, where they had accounts, did they have life insurance? And if you don't know what you have, your family's not going to know what you had. So when clients sit down with me, we go over a questionnaire, I ask questions, and they're very detailed. And sometimes when I say, okay, you have a retirement account, where are your accounts? They look at me like I'm speaking a different language. They're like, I know I have a retirement account. I don't know how much. I don't know where it is. I don't know what type of account it is. This is bad. But the good news is you're still alive. And you're taking the right steps so we can find that information together, right? There's no database for your family to log into to see what you had. So when you come into my office, I create the legal documents for you, but I give them to you in this legal binder that I have perfected over the last 15 years, which has different tabs for you to organize your life. So there's the legal tab. So we got the trust, will, financial power of attorney, medical power of attorney. Then we have financial statements, investment plans, life insurance policies, retirement plans, corporation LLC interests, personal information, personal and family history, personal items, miscellaneous. This allows you an opportunity to put the statements for every account you have, the deeds for real estate, mortgage paperwork, life insurance policies in one place. So if you pass away, someone just opens up this booklet and everything is organized. But you cannot do all of this without the help, the guidance of an attorney, because we strategically ask you questions because we know we want to be 10 steps ahead of potential issues that can arise. So this is a great opportunity for you to organize your life. Now, one group of Americans that I'm very concerned about are baby boomers. And many of you listen to talk radio. That's your form of entertainment, information. And I love talk radio myself. I've been on talk radio for over 10 years. I think this is a great way to share this information and tell the masses about the importance of end-of-life planning. But baby boomers were in the right place at the right time. So following World War II, this generation experienced immense economic growth. So they were born between 1946 and 1964. The state of affairs allowed them the golden opportunity to accumulate a lot of wealth throughout their lifetime. Boomers born between 1946 and 1964 are currently the wealthiest generation on the planet. Congratulations, you've beat all us millennials. We will never know what it's like necessarily to be a homeowner or to have multiple properties. Their net worth falls between about $1 million to $1.2 million, okay, according to Fortune. In the late 1950s through the 80s, many families lived relatively well without attending university and working in the trades. You didn't need to enter a six-figure debt to earn a college degree. Home prices were affordable, and this allowed you to purchase a lot of assets. The silent generation, the parents of the boomer and boomers, will pass down $84 trillion in the next 20 years. Now, this is alarming because we also know the numbers that 70% of Americans do not have an end-of-life plan. So you, as a generation that's the wealthiest generation, you have a lot to transfer over to your family, your children, grandchildren, whoever you want to leave it to. Do not create a situation where all that wealth gets taken away by an attorney. Okay, you don't need to make attorneys wealthier than they already are. Okay, this is an opportunity.

0: opportunity for you to organize your life, to make sure that the home you have transfers to your children, that it doesn't go through probate, that it doesn't create a dispute, that you have decided how your house is to be transferred, that you want to make sure that your family doesn't have to go through a court proceeding to be able to access something that you've worked your whole life to attain and pay off. So this is very important. And some of you listening tonight, you think, oh, well, I hold everything jointly with my spouse. But are you sure about that? I can't tell you how many times couples, married couples, are like, we don't need to create end of life plan because we're holding everything together. So if one of us goes, the other one will be in control. Well, there's issues with that mentality. One, you could both go at the same time in a car accident, and then that creates probate issues. Or two, there's certain assets that maybe you don't know about, or you think you're on title, but you're not, especially with real estate. When was the last time you checked to see if you were on the deed of a house? You probably haven't checked. You probably are just assuming. But when you create an end of life plan, it's an opportunity for you to figure out what's in your name, what's in your spouse's name, what's in both of your names. Now, married couples sometimes think that they're on title, but one of them had maybe bad credit and couldn't qualify for a loan. So what they did is they put the property that's community property in one spouse's name because that spouse had the best credit. So the loan was only in their name. So they're holding title. If that spouse dies, that property is going to go through probate. So do not allow speculation or just guessing to rule your life. This is an opportunity for you to call my office, make an appointment, and create an end of life plan. 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We're going to take a quick break. And when we come back, we're going to talk about asset protection. 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
2: Culver City, no. The wreck on the 405. This is southbound at National. That's where the wreck has been cleared out of lanes, but it's in the center divider. The drive is slow moving away from Wilshire Boulevard. The northbound side of the 405 slows from the 90 all the way to the 118. Let's look at the 118. Simi Valley eastbound at 1st Street. A crash is being cleared out of the left lane. That drive is slow moving away from Collins Drive. And Encino, a stall on the 101 northbound before Haskell. It's off to the shoulder now, but delays out of Studio City from Laurel Canyon.
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1: 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The first part of the book goes through what's end-of-life planning, and the second part is traps to avoid. These are real-life stories of individuals, some who had plans and some who did not, and the devastating consequences it had. It's available in paperback and Kindle version. Again, the book is called Love, Death, and Money, and you can find it on Amazon.com. Now, we've been talking about the importance of end-of-life planning, because if you don't have a plan, the state of California has one for you, and it's called probate court, which is expensive, time-consuming. Your family's not going to have access to the assets that you leave behind, and everything becomes public record. When we talk about end-of-life planning, we're mostly talking about revocable trust, where you're in control over the asset, and once you pass away, it avoids probate, and your trustee will take over and distribute your assets to your beneficiaries. Now, I want to make one clarification about revocable trusts. Revocable trusts do not protect you from creditor claims or lawsuits. Okay? I'm going to say that one more time. A revocable trust does not protect you from creditor claims or lawsuits. Just because the title of your house is in a trust does not mean somebody cannot put a lien on it or access it through a creditor claim. Revocable trusts help you avoid probate, okay? But why do we want to have this conversation about asset protection? Well, every 30 seconds a lawsuit is filed in this country. And so it's an important conversation to have. There are certain groups of individuals that should have an asset protection plan 100% sooner rather than later. Now, if you fall within one of these categories, you should definitely give my office a call. So if you have paid off property, if you are a landlord and you have tenants, if you have children under the age of 18 who are driving, if you are a business owner, and if you are in a profession where you're at high risk for getting sued, okay? Like a physician or you're in the construction business. Now, I get a lot of phone calls from people who are already involved in lawsuits, and it's litigation left and right, and it doesn't look too good. And timing is everything. I cannot create an asset protection plan for you when you're in the middle of a lawsuit, because anything I do at that point could be considered a fraudulent transfer. Okay. Now, I talk to clients about asset protection all the time. I get a lot of pushback because they don't want to pay for it. They don't understand it. I try to explain it to them. They come up with excuses, and then boom, something happens. And then they go revisit that conversation and they're like, okay, I'm ready to start. It's too late at that point. And I hate being the person to say, I told you so. But one thing that tends to happen a lot is some of my clients, they get into really bad car accidents, and the other person involved gets injured. There may be a situation where they become paralyzed, or my client was at fault. My client maybe ran a red light. My client may have been drunk when they were driving or high. It was an accident. Stuff happens. But at that point, it's too late for me to help you. Okay? So the excuses.

is that many people will have is, but Nas, I have insurance. I have car insurance. I have malpractice insurance. I have umbrella insurance. That's great. Get all the insurance that you want. I'm not denying that insurance is a great thing. However, be aware of the fact that there are policy limits. If you have a $250,000 policy limit for car accidents and you hit someone and you paralyze them and they sue you for $5 million, well, your insurance is only obligated to pay out $250,000. Where do you think the rest of the money is going to come from? They're going to come after your personal assets. Okay? That's an issue with insurance. Also, they can deny your claim. If you are driving drunk and you hit someone and you paralyze them, do you think there's not a clause in your insurance policy where they can deny that claim? So insurance is only the first line of defense. So we want to have different layers of protection. The second line of defense should be maximizing exempt assets. What do I mean by that? There are certain assets that are protected by statute that if your money is in these vehicles, a creditor cannot touch it. But the problem is many of you listening are overfunding taxable accounts and underfunding these protected vehicles that are available to you because nobody ever told you that these types of accounts will save you in a lawsuit. What you're doing is putting everything in a checking or savings account, and that's the wrong thing to do. So if you want to get more information about these exempt assets, please give my office a call. Third, a lot of business owners do not properly set up business entities. Now I'm talking about corporations, limited liability companies. People walk into my office and they're sole proprietors. Everything's in their personal name. If they do one wrong thing in the course of their business, all their personal assets are in jeopardy. Or if they get into a car accident, then all their business assets are at jeopardy. Some of you have registered business names and you think you're a legitimate business, but you don't have operating agreements, you don't keep minutes, you don't have bylaws, you have nothing. You just have a registered name. So what happens in California, if you're not properly operating as a business, a court can view that as you're just acting as an individual, and they have something called piercing the corporate veil, meaning they will go into the business and whatever the business owns, they can access. So you need to make sure that you have proper business entities, one entity to earn income and one entity to own assets like equipment and real estate. Also, the next line of defense is having asset protection trusts. These are not revocable trusts. These are typically irrevocable trusts that shift your asset out of your estate. You have to give up real control, but it's a form of protection. And just common mistakes to avoid. Do not put too much wealth in personal accounts. Do not guarantee everything personally. And do not wait until a complaint is filed before you do anything. So again, those groups of individuals that need to have an asset protection, I'm going to name you off one more time. Paid off property, landlord tenant, children under the age of 18 driving, business owner, or you're in a profession where you're at high risk for getting sued, like a physician, or you are in construction. You need to make sure that you have an asset protection plan in place before a lawsuit is filed. So just like end of life planning, asset protection is the same thing. Timing is everything. Do not leave it up to chance. Do not leave it up to your insurance company to protect you. They are not in the business of paying out claims. There are always issues with policies where there's a gray area and they can deny your claim. You don't want to be put in a situation where you were banking on your umbrella insurance or you were banking on, you know, that malpractice insurance to protect you, and maybe you missed a premium payment or your policy, you didn't read that small print where it said it doesn't cover X, Y, and Z, and then you're screwed. And then they're going to come after you personally. In this country, it is your responsibility to understand the law, use it to your advantage, and to protect yourself.
No one's going to come save you. No one's going to feel sorry for you. No

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3: Six Flags Magic Mountain is facing three new lawsuits connected with its now-closed X2 roller coaster. Daniel Martindale has more.
4: The lawsuits each say riders suffered major brain injuries. Attorneys representing the three plaintiffs say more than 100 people have come forward in the past 2 months, claiming they also suffered brain damage while riding the X2. The lawsuits say the popular roller coaster had design flaws dating back to its opening 24 years ago. The ride has been closed since early July after a woman suffered a traumatic brain injury and went into a coma. She needed emergency brain surgery and was hospitalized for nearly a month. Another woman who collapsed while exiting the ride that same week is still not breathing on her own. I'm Daniel Martindale.
3: The Department of Justice says UC San Francisco's medical school gave preference to Black and Latino applicants over white and Asian applicants. It's part of a larger investigation into University of California admissions. Other schools like UC Berkeley, UCLA, UC San Diego, and UC Davis have also been accused. All the schools say they're following the law. The DOJ says UCSF used race in admissions for the classes 2023, 24, and 2025, which breaks federal law and a recent Supreme Court ruling against race-based admissions. The department wants UCSF to change its process or face a lawsuit. And a mountain lion that wandered into San Francisco's Outer Sunset neighborhood was safely captured after an hours-long response from wildlife officials. The animal was spotted near 44th Avenue and Aloha Street Wednesday, prompting road closures and a large emergency response.
5: Yeah, it ran right in front of our house, and then they tranquilized it, and we saw it run out on the street, too.
3: Officers with multiple agencies worked together to tranquilize the cougar. Experts determined the mountain lion was a juvenile male weighing about 78 pounds. After being evaluated, the animal was transported out of the city and released back into the wild. Those are the headlines. I'm Matt Pacini.
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9: Tough in Culver City with a wreck on the 405. This is southbound at National. That's where...

0: The wreck has been cleared out of lanes, but it's in the center divider. The drive is slow moving away from Wilshire Boulevard. The northbound side of the 405 slows from the 90 all the way to the 118. Let's look at the 118. Simi Valley eastbound at 1st Street. A crash is being cleared out of the left lane. That drive is slow moving away from Collins Drive. And Encino, a stall on the 101 northbound before Haskell. It's off to the shoulder now, but delays out of Studio City from Laurel Canyon.
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2: Actually, Hollywood's most popular science fiction franchises. You know, it's recognized throughout the world, and it's graced our television screens. I mean, I can't believe it, for 60 years and up on the big screen. Well, what am I talking about? Star Trek. Oh, my goodness. How many of you watch Star Trek? Well, 60 years ago, with the premiere of the original Star Trek TV series, we first dared to go where no one had gone before. Since then, generations of fans have followed countless adventures across the Star Trek universe, making the franchise's 60th anniversary a major milestone. You know, Star Trek creator and producer Gene Roddenberry was once a police officer and a pilot, and he turned it all in to become a television writer. And you know, he became increasingly frustrated with the limitations of television storytelling. With Star Trek and the Star Trek universe, Gene Roddenberry's science fiction dramas would go on to develop a devoted fan base and earn 189 Emmy nominations. Yes, 189 Emmy nominations. And they won 38 Emmy Awards. That's amazing. 38 Emmy Awards. Wow. Well, Star Trek debuted in 1966 during the time of social and political turmoil, offering viewers a hopeful and imaginative escape. Star Trek gave America hope during the turbulent 1960s. This early sci-fi series stood out for its optimistic worldview, diverse cast, and progressive social messages. You know, on September 8th, 1966, the very first Star Trek episode, called The Man Trap, aired on NBC, introducing audiences to Captain Kirk, you know, that's William Shatner, Dr. Spock, Leonard Nimoy, and Dr. Leonard Bones McCoy, DeForest Kelly, and the rest of the crew of the USS Enterprise. Believe it or not, Star Trek stated a 5-year mission in its scripts, but was cut short after only 3 seasons. The final episode aired on June 3rd, 1969. But even as the most casual observer of pop culture can tell you, the Star Trek franchise was just getting started. The original Star Trek series became a cultural phenomenon, spawning multiple spin-offs, movies, and iconic phrases. The 60th anniversary of Star Trek celebrates a universe of shows and movies that make Star Trek's tagline, "To boldly go where no man has gone before," its storytelling mission. Many of us have enjoyed Star Trek and their 10 primetime live-action TV series, 13 theatrical feature films, and 3 Saturday morning animated TV shows, multiple long-running comic book series, and hundreds of novels. Tonight, our guests include several well-known award-winning actors who starred in Star Trek films on primetime TV shows and have done voiceovers for the popular Star Trek animated cartoon series throughout the years. And joining us will be a consummate Star Trek fan, an Emmy Award-winning actress who loves all things Star Trek. We have to just ask her if she ever guested on a Star Trek TV show or in film. Well, our guests will be weighing in on the popularity and cultural phenomenon of the show and how this impacted our guests, their careers, and the paths they followed. I know their stories about their time and roles they've played on the amazing Star Trek films and TV shows will be entertaining and enlightening, to say the least. Joining us throughout the show is the award-winning actor and great friend of the Hollywood Museum, Phil Morris. He gained widespread fame as Jackie Childs, Kramer's fast-talking, exasperated attorney on the TV sitcom Seinfeld, and so much more. Did you know that Phil Morris's first acting role was as a child in the 1966 Star Trek episode Miri?

0: filmed at Desilu Productions, the same studio that also produced the original TV series Mission Impossible, with Phil's father, Greg Morris, starring as Barney Collier. And we'll hear more about that throughout our show. And joining us is film and television actor, a great friend of the Hollywood Museum, Rico Elliott Anderson. He's appeared in more than 100 TV shows, films, and commercials, and he's widely recognized for his television roles in Apple's TV series Truth Be Told, starring Octavia Spencer, SWAT, and Orville. You know, Rico has built his career in pulp culture and sci-fi horror roles, including appearances on Star Trek Renegades and Star Trek the Film. Joining us is the actress, singer, and producer and activist Chase Masterson, known for her breakout role as Bajoran Dabo girl Lita in the television series Star Trek Deep Space Nine. And for the entire run of the show, she appeared throughout. And in the last 5 years, Chase has once again reprised her role as Lita in Star Trek Online and Star Trek Lower Decks. Chase Masterson is the founder and CEO of the anti-bullying nonprofit organization Pop Culture Hero Coalition, and one of my friends, from Oscar-winning Hollywood Family to winning her own Daytime Emmy Gold, the award-winning actress and great friend of the Hollywood Museum, Carolyn Hennessy. She's created characters that fans love to hate. Yes, I said it. They love to hate, both up on the big screen and in the small screen. And Carolyn is a big fan of Star Trek. You know, I can hardly wait to hear what she has to say. And I kind of wonder, has she performed in Star Trek? Well, we'll soon find out. And joining us now is the Emmy Award winning stage, film, and television actor, writer, teacher, and founder and producer of the nonprofit New York Theater Company, the New York Actors Theater, Lawrence Luckenbill. Now, we all remember Lawrence's portrayal of Dr. Spock's half-brother, Cybok, in the film Star Trek V, The Final Frontier. You know, Luckenbill served also as a cultural affairs director for the U.S. Department of State during the Kennedy administration. He is the producer of Lucy and Desi, The Scrapbooks, Volume 1, and How to Save Your Family History, A 10-Step Guide by Lucy Arnaz. And he is the writer of the Emmy-winning biographical story for the NBC TV special, Lucy and Desi, A Home Movie, which, by the way, is a must-watch. Well, Lawrence Luckenbill has penned and stars in his one-person portrayal of President Lyndon Baines Johnson. He's done one on Clarence Darrow, on Teddy Roosevelt, and Ernest Hemingway. And they have all received rave reviews for his powerful interpretations of these passionate Americans. And Lawrence is married to the actress-singer Lucy Arnaz, daughter of Desi Arnaz and Lucille Ball. And they have toured together for several decades in several theatrical productions. Lawrence, before you say hello, I just want to say that my favorite production that the two of you were in was They're Playing Our Song. Well, hi, Lawrence. How are you? My goodness.
1: I'm fine. I'm exhausted after hearing you.
0: Well, I'm exhausted, too, because I got to ask you, I mean, how are you able to do all of this and have a family life? I mean, you've got five kids. How is this possible?
1: Oh, yes. Well, it was pretty difficult. But we made a plan that if I was working, she would not work. And if she was working, I would not work. And when the phone rang, we would break each other's bodies to try to answer it. maybe it's the agent giving me a job. You know?
0: Well, I got to ask you, I mean, how did you get involved in Star Trek V, The Final Frontier? Did you watch Star Trek before? Did you have a favorite character?
1: I never watched it. And just a side issue, when Lucy and I met, she brought up something about Lucy and Desi whole movie. And I said, well, I've never seen it. And she was in disbelief, but it was true. I was a serious actor, you know, quotes, you know.
0: Yes, you were in the theater, my goodness.
1: Yeah, I didn't watch frivolous, sitcoms. But, of course, that's not true of that show. But but the reason that she married me was that I had never seen the show.
0: Well, you got to appreciate that. That's really something. Well, let me just say that with us also this evening is our Director of Operations, Steve Nicolmo. Hey, Steve. Hey,
2: it's great to hear Lawrence's voice.
0: Absolutely.
2: Such a fan. Thank you, Lawrence.
0: And our Hollywood Museum's publicist, Roger Neal. Hey, Roger.
3: Good evening, Danelle.
0: Well, all right. Let's just quickly tell everyone how they can learn more about the Hollywood Museum.
3: Well, you can just come on down to the heart of Hollywood in person to 1660 North Highland Avenue, or you could follow us on our website, thehollywoodmuseum.com, or on Instagram at Hollywood Museum.
0: You know, it's time for a station break, and you're listening to Hollywood's Hidden Treasures. I'm Danelle Dadigan, and when we return, we'll be speaking with Lawrence Luckinbill, the Emmy Award-winning stage, film, and television actor, writer, teacher, and Spock's half-brother, Cybok, from the film Star Trek V, The Final Frontier. Well, I'm just going to give you a little hint. Did you know the original TV series Star Trek was produced and filmed at the Desilu Studios, the studio that was originally owned by Desi Arnaz and Lucille Ball? Well, stay tuned to hear more of Hollywood's Hidden Treasures. We've got lots to talk about.
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7: Now. Southbound, it crowds up away from Alameda. Delays and stretches all the way to Stadium Way. You've got a decent opening between Lincoln Heights, Boyle Heights, but then we're slowing into Commerce off of the 710 to the 605. Slowing in Hawthorne, East 105, leaving the 405 freeway. Delays continuing all the way back to the 605. It's pretty tough along the 10 into West Covina. Earlier wreck coming up on Pacific Avenue keeps you on the brakes all the way from Rosemead. Pomona, 71 northbound, slows from the 60 to Mission Boulevard.
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0: Welcome back. You're listening to Hollywood's Hidden Treasures. I'm Danielle Dadigan. Tonight's show is all about celebrating the 60th anniversary of one of Hollywood's most popular science fiction franchises, Star Trek. Please welcome the Emmy Award-winning stage, film, and television actor, writer, director, and founder and producer of the nonprofit New York theater company, the New York Actors Theater, Lawrence Luckinbill. You know, we all remember Lawrence's portrayal of Dr. Spock's half-brother, which we didn't know until I think, was it a whole series afterward or a whole year afterward? When did we finally find out who your half-brother was? Lawrence, you have to tell me.
1: I don't know.
0: Well, that'll be part two. Okay.
1: Part two, yeah. Maybe somebody in Star Trek

0: will be calling you to say, this is the date. Like, I didn't watch Anna Lucia, I never watched Star Trek, until the call came. And the call came from Bill Shatner. And
1: yes, because you two are friends, you and William Shatner.
0: Well, we are good friends now, but at that point, I didn't know him. But I found out that he, what he said to me about casting me was that he was in some hotel somewhere, and it was Sunday night, and there was nothing to do, and nothing to watch, and he turned on PBS, of all things, and there I was playing Linda Johnson. And he said, and I want you to do Cybok. And I said, Linda, Cybok, how does that work out? But you know how Hollywood auditions go. And I was a working actor, and I auditioned a lot. But when I arrived at Paramount Studios for this audition, I was met very strangely by a golf cart.
1: Yes.
0: The guy said, Mr. Luckenbill, I want you to come with me. I will take you up to the bungalow, but first we'll get somebody to park your car for you. Well, okay. You know, I was used to parking my car where I could, walking to the bungalow. And so we drive up to the bungalow and we go inside and everyone stands up. Oh, my God.
1: Wow.
0: And it was Bill and Harve Bennett, and even the writer stood up.
1: You know? Was that part of the protocol for the USS Enterprise, or what? Were they giving you that feel?
0: No, I mean, you might have said so, but no, it's not the protocol for an audition either.
1: Yes.
0: And the writer, very nice fella, he always sits in the back, and nobody ever asks him a question. You know, but anyway, the conversation went something like this. Bill said, Larry, I want you to play Cybok. And Harve Bennett said, well, Bill, maybe he should read the script first. And he said, no, I want him. And Harve said, well, Larry, what's with you? And I said, let me read the script. And they said, good, here it is. And they both said to me, take it home, read it, tell us what you want to do. Well, this was very unusual for me, at least.
1: I think for everybody. What an audition, my goodness. It was almost like you were auditioning them. It was up to you to decide if you wanted
0: exactly,
1: to do it.
0: Exactly right. And I went home, I read the script, and I could hardly wait till dawn to call them and tell them yes. And so that's how it started. So, but then Bill said, I would like to know how you're going to play the part. So let's meet for lunch in Santa Monica somewhere, and we'll have a nice lunch, and we'll talk about it. So I waited and waited, and he called me, and he said, do you know the juice bar down by on 3rd Street, 3rd Avenue, 3rd Street? I said, I do. He said, well, meet me there at such and such. So we're both sucking on juice, on smoothies. And he says, well, how are you going to play Cybok? And I said, Lennon. And he said, oh, John Lennon? I said, no, Vladimir Ilyich Lenin, Russian.
1: Mm, wow.
0: He said, whoa.
1: Wow.
0: The straw dropped out of his mouth. He said, whoa. This is not a commie movie. I said, let me tell you about Lenin. He was a good guy at the beginning, and he helped his people, and he did many things, extreme things to help them. But those extreme things took him to a severe point where he couldn't finance any of them anymore, and they had a famine in Russia.
1: Mm-hmm,
0: and to stop that, Lenin had to become a dictator, and he did. And I applied that to the script I had read, and I was adding what I would call affective memories to this script. Affective Memories, this is the title of my
1: That's your book. Your title of your book. It's a new memoir. It's fabulous. We're going to talk about that in a moment, but I want everyone to know they should do it.
0: But I was just doing my job, you know, figuring out who this guy was and what he had to say in this story.
1: Wow.
0: And so we eventually got to first day. And when Bill, first Bill said to me, yes, okay, well, I'll listen to you, but and no more talk about motivation, okay?
1: There you go.
0: So, I mean, actors, you know, they don't, these are not philosophy or explanation. They're about action.
1: Oh, isn't that the truth? Well, let me just say to you, your wife, Lucy, has said that even after your Tony nomination and Emmy win and your very successful one-man show portrayals of Lyndon Baines Johnson, Clarence Darrow, Teddy Roosevelt, and Ernest Hemingway, not to mention your successful book, Affective Memories, How Chance and the Theater Saved My Life. Yes. Somehow, your character of Cybok from Star Trek at times still overtook and cast a shadow over all of your other accomplishments. I mean, just think about that. So I got to ask this question of you. You know, you and your character Cybok have been one of the most popular draws at many Star Trek conventions. What was it like for you? What was it like when your fans come up to you? Do you have any crazy encounters? I mean, are they able to separate you from your character?
0: No, not a single one. What I learned from the encounters with the fans, which when you hear about fans, you don't think much of them, you know, but you wonder what they're all about. But at the convention, I saved myself. I didn't go to these conventions. And eventually, everybody caught on and said, oh, this is the guy that never comes here. So it will be exciting to see him. So it was in Las Vegas. And afterwards, when we were signing things, and even before that, fans came up to me, and they were the most literate, interesting searchers that I had met in a long time. And I have been, since then, a fan of fans.
1: Oh, I love it. I love it. Well, you know, I just can't believe how quickly this segment has gone by. Lawrence, it's been really a pleasure having you here on Hollywood's Hidden Treasures. And I would love for you to share with our listeners how they can follow you. And if you would tell us a little bit about your new memoir, Affective Memories, How Chance and the Theater Saved My Life. That would be great.
0: Okay, and I'm working on my third book now.
1: Wow.
0: And that's called Finding Home, A Tale of a Quest to Vanquish Fear.
1: Oh, I would love to read that. Oh, my goodness.
0: Well, I'm just reading it now. I'm on page 27, and there's 140 to go. And I'm making corrections and making amplifications here and there, which everybody, Lucy goes, oh, no, please don't. No, no, no, you can't write anymore. Let me take your pen away.
1: Well, tell me, do you have a website or do you have a Facebook or Instagram?
0: I have a website. It's lawrenceluckerville.com.
1: Fabulous.
0: And there's a Cybok on there and a piece of me. And I think all of my one-man shows are on there. So I give them away free. I'm a missionary.
1: You're more than a missionary. You help us all every day, let me tell you. I have been a real fan of yours, and I think about from once upon a time when you and your wife came and visited us at the Hollywood Museum, the first visit. Oh, my goodness.
0: Well, I remember that, too.
1: Well, Lawrence, it's been a real pleasure, and thank you again for joining us today here on Hollywood's Hidden Treasures. And I know all of our listeners loved your stories, and you have so many more. We're going to have to ask you back again. I love it. Say yes.
0: Yes.
1: All right. Well, thank you, Lawrence. Thank you so much. Oh, my goodness. Lawrence Luckenbill. Well, stay tuned to Hollywood's Hidden Treasures. I'm Danielle Dadigan, and when we return, we will be speaking with the film and television actor and great friend of the museum, Rico E. Anderson, and he'll share some of his personal stories about his time on Star Trek Renegade and from the film Star Trek. Stay tuned. You're listening to Hollywood's Hidden Treasures, and we've got lots to talk about.
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3: Officials continue to monitor the aftermath of a lithium battery fire in Laverne. Laverne Fire Department Chief Brandon Croteney says hazardous material crews are monitoring rising temperatures in a battery storage unit near a solar farm at a Metropolitan Water District facility.
4: Unfortunately, we did have a spike in the temperature this morning, so we've initiated those cooling measures again on the second battery system.
3: It's adjacent to another battery storage unit that caught fire yesterday. Laverne Fire Department Battalion Chief Mark Savage says the storage unit being monitored has been smoking and making popping sounds due to heat exposure. And a San Joaquin County teacher is in jail on suspicion of having more than 65,000 images of child sex abuse material. Nicholas Turpin Ahrens was a culinary arts teacher for Lincoln High School. The 40-year-old was arrested at his home in Stockton. Those are the headlines. I'm Matt Pacini.
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6: Delays in Burbank. 5 southbound, it crowds up away from Alameda. Delays and stretches all the way to Stadium Way. You've got a decent opening between Lincoln Heights, Boyle Heights, but then more slowing into Commerce off at the 710 to the 605. Slowing in Hawthorne, East 105. Leaving the 405 freeway, delays continuing all the way back to the 605. It's pretty tough along the 10 into West Covina. Earlier wreck coming up on Pacific Avenue keeps you on the brakes all the way from Rosemead. Pomona, 71 northbound slows from the 60 to Mission Boulevard.
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Welcome back. You're listening to Hollywood's Hidden Treasures. I'm Danielle Dadigan. Tonight's show is all about celebrating the 60th anniversary of one of Hollywood's most popular science fiction franchises, Star Trek. Please welcome our next guest and great friend of the Hollywood Museum, film and television star Rico E. Anderson. Now, Rico has appeared in more than 100 TV shows and films and commercials, and he's widely recognized for his television roles as Herbie on Apple TV Plus series Truth Be Told, starring Octavia Spencer, SWAT, The Orville, and even the daytime dramas The Bold and the Beautiful and Days of Our Lives. You know, Rico has built his career on pop culture, sci-fi, and horror roles, including appearances on Star Trek Renegades and playing Federation Council member Cap

0: And Kelly Bogle of the 2009 film Star Trek. Rico also enjoys being a professional voice artist across commercials, video games, and animated projects. Hi, Rico. How are you?
1: Wonderful, Danielle. Great to hear from you. Thank you so much for having me on.
0: Oh, absolutely. We're going to have such fun today talking about Star Trek. I mean, you have appeared in several different elements of Star Trek throughout the year, so I think this is going to be kind of cool. I have like this super fan question for you, if I could.
1: Sure.
0: Can I ask it? Let's see if you can answer it. Are you ready?
1: All right. Hit me. I'm ready.
0: Okay. What actor appeared as a Federation Council member in the 2009 Star Trek reboot, later appeared on Star Trek Renegades, and once made a living performing children's science shows as the Bubble Man? Who's that?
1: Starts with an R.
0: Okay, who could that
1: four
0: be?
1: Four letters. I'm going to say it was me.
0: Oh, my gosh.
1: It
0: okay.
1: was me.
0: Well, Rico, you got to tell us in a few words, what was the Bubble Man?
1: Bubble Man was a touring production, basically doing parties for kids. It was called Fun and Discovery with Bubbles. And it was actually the science of bubble making, different how bubbles are made. And even different shapes of bubbles. We were actually able to make a square bubble, which when you think of it right off the dome, it's not possible. But certain manipulations of it all, it boom, we're a bubble.
0: Wow.
1: It was fascinating. And the kids loved it.
0: Of course. Well, so let me jump now back into, now that we have got the right Rico E. Anderson, we've got the correct person. What was the audition process like for you? I mean, was there a difference in the auditions for film, for TV show? I mean, what was it like for you? Tell us everything.
1: Sure. Well, one of the things that they asked was, you know, are you comfortable wearing prosthetic makeup if that possibility happens? And for a lot of people, for a lot of actors, some can be comfortable wearing it because it's fine, like myself. Some are very uncomfortable wearing it because they can feel claustrophobic. Or some people may be allergic to, say, like the material, the latex, stuff like that. So there's kind of a half and half when it comes to who's able to actually perform in those type of roles. Now, if you're playing just like a human, then it's your standard audition where you have the sides and, you know, they have you audition. If they like you, you might do a chemistry read, and from there you get the part. I've been blessed enough to actually have played both a human as well as someone in prosthetic makeup, full on prosthetic makeup, for both Star Trek as well as the Orville. And I have had some of my best times on camera playing something that you can't even recognize. So much fun being able to play with a practically a permanent mask on until they have to take it off.
0: Mm-hmm. Wow. Let me
1: and
0: ask.
1: I was a bad guy too, so that
0: but
1: was.
0: But of course.
1: So everybody likes playing the big bad wolf, right?
0: Oh, yeah, yeah. And you're such a nice guy in real life. Wow. Oh, wow.
1: Well, thank you. I know. They acted. There you go.
0: So let me ask you this question, because you know our Hollywood Museum is in the world famous historic Max Factor building. And here you're talking about wearing the latex mask and everything. You know, it's where Max Factor, Hollywood's makeup king, you know, they gave all the movie stars their looks. So I have to ask you, you know, when you wore the latex mask, which, by the way, wasn't your Boris head mask on display at the museum? That was really something else. Yeah,
1: I believe it was. Yeah,
0: I do
1: very,
0: too.
1: Very monstrous.
0: Yeah, it was very scary. Now, because you had a mask, was that like a quick makeup fix, you know, for you?
1: It took about 4 hours.
0: You're kidding. I had
1: four
0: no idea.
1: Hours.
0: Oh, my goodness.
1: Oh, yeah. Well, see, for that particular mask, it was like four pieces. It was like the headpiece as well as the mouthpiece, which the way I like to describe it is, if you remember, like the Planet of the Apes prosthetic that they had to wear, it was kind of along the lines of that type of design.
0: Uh-huh.
1: So I would say, and then you had the wig, and of course, you know, they had to blend in everything to make it look like I was actually more of that. But what was great as far as me playing that character was because my facial expressions are so animated, if you will. I was able to kind of like act very well through it, so it really does look like I was doing that.

0: for an even more fun outing in terms of being able to portray someone outside of the comfort zone of not having dinner.
1: And so, you know, on the flip side, when you were the Federation Council member, the captain, that was more makeup.
0: I was a human, actually. So it was
1: more makeup for you.
0: Yeah, yeah, just your standard, make me look pretty. It took no time at all. I mean, you know, your standard time that you did.
1: Isn't that amazing to think that a complete makeup job took much less than putting on all of these different prosthetics? You know, we learn something every day. Yeah. Wow.
0: Well, you know, there's a lot of applying of the prosthetic. You know, it all has to dry, and the makeup has to be blended into the prosthetic. It's an amazing art to make it look like you were actually born that way and you actually lived that way all your life, because it really shows how committed these artists are who do this.
1: So what was it like for you? I mean, when you turned around and saw your face in the mirror for the first time, completely done up, you know, as Boras, you must have just like taken a step back and screamed.
0: I was pretty shocked. I mean, it was more than what I thought. Like, they showed me a design of what it was going to look like, what I was going to look like when I was done. But to actually see myself, to be honest, one of the first questions was, oh, am I going to eat? Couldn't have any sloppy joes or anything crazy during the day, you know, as we're going. But it was an amazing thing to see. I was actually, I thought I looked quite handsome for a blue-skinned reptilian alien with long dreadlocks. So, yeah.
1: Well, yeah. I love it. Now, let me ask you, you know, I mean, today it's in honor of Star Trek and its 60th anniversary. When we think about Star Trek's legacy, and it continues to live on even throughout the past 60 years and continues, I think Star Trek is more popular today than it was when we first watched it on TV in the 60s. What say you?
0: You know, Donnell, the fact that Star Trek has survived 60 years, the franchise, it's just so much to a testament of what Star Trek was all about. It was all about showing a world or a universe, if you will, where everybody working together and everybody's ideas mattered. You had these people on the bridge crew of the Starship Enterprise with Captain Kirk and Mr. Spock and Lieutenant Uhura, an African woman, Lieutenant Sulu, an Asian man, Japanese. At the time of the 60s, during the Cold War, you had a Russian officer there that would signify, hey, while we're going through what we're going through personally, you know, in the 60s, we have somebody here representing, but representing that in the future where things are better and things were resolved. And you know, it was worked out. You had an alien from another planet, and they were showing all the diversity and all the camaraderie and stuff like that. It just showed that Gene Roddenberry's vision was one of inclusion and diversity, but including everybody and seeing everybody as people like it should be in the world.
1: Yes, I mean, it's so extraordinary when you think about it. I mean, 60 mm-hmm. years ago, he had this concept. And
0: at a time during the Civil Rights Movement, too, if you think about it.
1: Yes, the Cold War, the Civil Rights, all of this, and how far in the real world we have come, and how far advanced Gene Roddenberry was in his day and time. And yet, you know, it's so interesting because the franchise continues today, and the stories are wilder and wilder, and he has more and more fans wanting to follow Star Trek universe.
0: I agree. It's a beautiful testament to what Gene Roddenberry started, and you know, today you still have the acknowledgement of the things that he was trying to do back then. You know, LGBTQ, you know, like with the original series, the first iteration of Kiss, and just continuing that mission statement that shows that we as a race can move forward and, like the saying goes, live long and prosper. It was also understood, Donnell, that, you know, certain ways of life just can't and shouldn't happen. You know, you're dealing with bigotry and conscious choices to be, you know, bad humans toward a other people because there are different colors. You know, these are things that we are still having to deal with today. But Star Trek shows that this is something that can be achieved. It can still be achieved.
1: I agree. I agree 100%. And I just cannot believe how quickly the time has passed in this segment. You know, Rico, it's been a real pleasure having you here on Hollywood's Hidden Treasures. And in our final moments together, can you share with our listeners, tell them how they can follow you?
0: Sure. On Instagram, it's I am Rico Anderson. And that's pretty much my handle on all platforms.
1: Got it. Got it.
0: Yeah. Thank you so much for having me.
1: Thank you.
0: Talking about Star Trek. Yeah, thank you.
1: Oh, well, it's fun talking about you and Star Trek, and thank you for joining us, Rico E. Anderson, today here on Hollywood's Hidden Treasures. Well, it's time to take a quick break, and when we return, we'll be speaking with our guest, award-winning actress Carolyn Hennessy. She's created characters that fans love to hate on both the big and small screen, and she is a big fan of all things Star Trek. So stay tuned to hear more of Hollywood's Hidden Treasures. I'm Danelle Dadigan, and we've got lots to talk about.
2: Climb southbound, it crowds up away from Alameda, delays and stretches all the way to Stadium Way. You've got a decent opening between Lincoln Heights, Boyle Heights, but then we're slowing into Commerce off of the 710 to the 605. Slowing in Hawthorne, east 105, leaving the 405 freeway. Delays continuing all the way back to the 605. It's pretty tough along the 10 into West Covina. Earlier wreck coming up on Pacific Avenue keeps you on the brakes all the way from Rosemead. Pomona, 71 northbound, slows from the 60 to Mission Boulevard.
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2: Hospital. And you know, Carolyn is the consummate Star Trek fan who loves all things Star Trek. Can we call you a Trekkie? Hi, Carolyn.
3: Hello. I think you can absolutely call me a Trekkie. I will say that my love, it's not just limited to, but I really love the original series. The original series is sort of my jam. Fabulous characters in the other series and the spinoffs, but you're not going to get any better than Mr. Spock or Bones or, you know, Jim Kirk and Uhura, you know, all of them, because they were so groundbreaking in a way, really. Oh. So I love it. Yeah.
2: You know, and I'm going to just jump in because I got to ask you something that has nothing to do with Star Trek. But your character, the attorney Diane Miller on General Hospital, I mean, you just have to share very quickly with everyone. You were hired to do one episode and then 20 years later.
3: Yeah. Yeah. 20 years. It was originally two episodes as Sonny's sort of nondescript lawyer. And that thanks to Bradford Anderson as Damien Spinelli and Maurice Bernard as Sonny and, you know, Steve Burton as Jason, who were all in, I think, those initial scenes with me. They made it so wonderful and just so easy to play. And so the higher-ups at that point saw something and said, oh, I think we need to kind of keep revisiting this. And they did. So, yes, I think it's over 700 and 20 years later, and there you go.
2: I love
3: Lots
2: it.
3: Of fun.
2: I love it.
3: Lots
2: well,
3: of fun.
2: Let me ask the question because, I mean, people always talk about what Star Trek meant culturally to them and what it meant to be part of the Star Trek universe and the family and watching this. Was there a change in your life, in your demeanor, in your younger years as you became an adult because of being exposed to Star Trek?
3: I like to think so. And it all revolves around an expanded notion of the universe, because people could say, oh, no aliens, no starships, nothing, it will never exist. We're just not going to be able to kind of get that far. And I don't believe that. I think it was so hopeful and just very tantalizing. And to think that there are absolutely other worlds out there, because there's too much that goes unexplained in this world that could easily come from another. So I think it's a very hopeful series. Very hopeful. And, you know, the idea, it's one big universe. We all have to share it. Let's discover each other.
2: Well, I can appreciate that because, I mean, 60 years of watching the Enterprise when it first left Earth on television, what do you think Star Trek was really trying to tell us?
3: Again, there's, you know, my favorite quote from Shakespeare is from Hamlet. And it's, there are more things in heaven and earth, Horatio, than are dreamt of in your philosophy. And that means we know what we can see. We now have to have faith that there are things out there that are attainable that we just can't see. And I think that, you know, interdimensional travel, space travel, you know, heavens, remote viewing, all of these sort of interesting, not quite tangible things, Gene Roddenberry says, yes, I'm going to show you my vision of them. And now it's up to you to go and explore them and to find them and to create them. So I think culturally it gave everybody a much more expanded view, as I say, of the universe. But then I remember there are many universes. So it let us leave home. It let us leave home. You know what I mean? So.
2: Yep, I do.
3: There you go.
2: I do.
3: Yeah.
2: And I mean, when I think about that, I think, well, if Gene Roddenberry could see today's world, the world of 2026, what do you think would delight him and what would disappoint him?
3: I think all the franchises would delight him. The ongoing love of people for Star Trek and what it represents, because he created it. So I think he culturally had his finger

0: on the pulse and was kind of a master manipulator in a very non-malicious way of society. In other words, saying, don't be earthbound. Don't be earthbound. You know, there are things out there. I think he would be thrilled with everyone on this planet, because I don't think there's anybody who hasn't heard of Star Trek in one incarnation or another, who people who say, yeah, I want to know what's out there. I think he would be thrilled that he has affected so many lives.
1: Well, I
0: billions
1: like that.
0: And billions of lives.
1: I like that very much. So, I mean, like, thinking about this, take a deep breath and think about this. What did Star Trek get right about the future? And what did Star Trek get completely wrong about the future?
0: Oh, my God. Wrong about the future? Well, first of all, it was one of the initial racial integrators, you know, and different faiths, creeds, skin colors, you name it. Everyone was together on that ship. And while the initial series basically had all, they were all human, with the exception of Mr. Spock, a delightful Vulcan. But they took from everywhere. They took from all countries, national, you name it. So they got that absolutely right. And then in visiting every single planet or world or other ship, they, through a, 11th hour speech made by James Kirk, would incite that other world to start integrating and start looking at women as this and start looking at, African Americans as that and sort of blending. And we can, in other words, we can all live together. That was his premise. We can all live together. So I think they got that terribly right. What did they get wrong? I don't know, Todd. What did they get wrong?
1: I could tell you it's a trick question.
0: It kind of is. In other way, it is. I would have loved to have seen maybe some of the women that Kirk bedded in every episode. Just sort of maybe fend him off for a little bit, not be quite so attracted because, let's face it, enough is enough. And he just had his pick. I guess I would... he was this handsome, star-chasing starship captain who had his pick. So while you want to say...
1: isn't that the case, whether it's in outer space or whether it's here on Earth? A handsome, attractive captain of a ship or of an airplane,
0: Sure, sure. You want to see him have a little, just a moral compass that points a little more north. But then again, boys will be boys. And hence, here.
1: I just have to ask, because as we're talking about this, I'm thinking about your dad. Dale Hennessy, my goodness, he won an Academy Award for Fantastic Voyage. And I'm thinking about him, and then you've got your uncle who was part of the series, working on the series. What do you think your dad would think about all of the work that was done on the sets and the visuals for Star Trek and how different it was? I mean, your dad's, everything took place underwater, but it's still that same concept of fantasy.
0: Sure. When my father passed, he was one of the top five production designers in the business and was truly maybe the top sci-fi production designer, because he did Logan's Run and Fantastic Voyage, but everything was by hand. He drew everything. There was no CGI. There were no computers to aid him. I think he would be kind of horrified and jubilant at what is now being able to be done. Do you know what I mean? It's like horrified, because where is the art is fast being lost. The art of drawing, the art of illustration, when you can just, now with the advent of AI, you can just plug something in. Oh, and there it is. And you don't really have to take a drawing class. You never have to take a figure study class. But in addition to that, I think he would also be stunned at how broad now the vision can be and how easy it can be to create. I think he would love that.
1: Oh, my goodness. I can't believe how quick the segment has gone by. Carolyn, it's been a real... I know. We're going to have you back. There's no doubt about it. So
0: you don't even want to know what my favorite episode is?
1: Okay, tell us what's your favorite episode.
0: All right. Well, my first episode was The Gamesters of Triskelion. That much I do know. And I love... first of all, I love anything with Harry Mudd, and I love anything where Spock actually gets to feel an actual feeling.
1: Well, now you're sounding like a Trekkie. Okay.
0: I know.
1: Oh, my goodness. Oh, Carolyn, it's been
0: Give me a mock time. I can watch a mock time at all hours of the day. Okay.
1: Well, it's really been a pleasure, Carolyn, having you here today on Hollywood.

0: It's hidden treasures. I mean, it's really the time
1: thank
0: has just sped by, Micah. But you do have to come back and visit us. Share with our listeners how they can follow you, because I know they'd love to be able to be in touch.
1: Of course. It's Carolyn Hennessy basically for everything. And it's the short spelling of Hennessy, H-E-N-N-E-S-Y. That's on Facebook. That's on my website. That's on Instagram. That's on X. And I think that's basically the only places I am. So, yes, it's Carolyn Hennessy. Find
0: fabulous. Well, Carolyn, thanks so much. I've had a great time with you today and see you soon.
1: Okay, honey. Thank you. Bye-bye.
0: Bye. Oh, my gosh. Well, it's time for a quick break. And when we return, we'll hear from actress, singer, producer, and

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7: KABC. Governor Newsom signed a bill requiring Sacramento County and nearby cities to form a group of local officials to tackle homelessness by 2028. Kevin Tripp has more.
8: The bill aims to give local politicians more control over how homelessness is handled, reducing the role of the nonprofit Sacramento Steps Forward. It's the first time the state has ordered local governments to work together this way on homelessness. The county is worried about the cost and whether the state has this authority, so officials might sue.
7: California's high-speed rail project is facing another delay, with community groups near Merced demanding work stop on a planned station. Nina Kodiak has the latest.
9: The groups argue that the rail authority broke state law by changing the planned train route already approved by the legislature. They point to a recent request to design and build the track between Merced and Madera, two Central Valley cities about 30 miles apart. But the request describes a route starting outside Merced, not downtown. The group says this violates state law, which requires a downtown station. The rail project is already behind and facing a funding crisis and could run out of money by next year. Estimates for the project's cost range from $126 billion to $231 billion, with completion now expected in 2039.
7: And a tropical sea turtle is nesting on the West Coast for the first time in recorded history. Mark Mayfield has the story.
10: In the past week, two nests have been discovered in Orange County. The first is in Seal Beach, followed by one in Huntington Beach. NOAA Fisheries believes it was the same turtle laying eggs in both locations before returning to the ocean. The Olive Ridley sea turtle is highly endangered and protected. Both nesting sites have been cordoned off with fencing, with signs posted to warn the public to stay away. Experts say there could be other nests that haven't been found yet. I'm Mark Mayfield.
7: Those are the headlines. I'm Matt Pacini.
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11: Studio City stall, 101 southbound at the 134-170 split. Second lane from the left is blocked and delays. They're backing up all the way from the 405. It's tough in West Covina. Earlier spill out of a big rig. Hazmat out there now cleaning up on the 10 eastbound at Pacific. It's the three right lanes that are off limits according to the Highway Patrol. That leaves you the carpool and left open to roll. That drive is slow moving away from Baldwin Avenue. And let's also look at some slow traffic in Diamond Bar, 57 northbound, leaving Diamond Bar Boulevard to the 60.
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2: Sterling Venue Ventures has tons of live entertainment coming your way. Just added The Temptations, coming to both the Saban Theater in Beverly Hills and the Oxnard Performing Arts Center. And just added the lineup at the Oxnard Performing Arts Center, English Beat. You'd also

0: Sterling Venue Ventures has tons of live entertainment coming your way. Just added The Temptations, coming to both the Saban Theater in Beverly Hills and the Oxnard Performing Arts Center. And just added to the lineup at the Oxnard Performing Arts Center, English Beat. You don't also want to miss E40 plus DJ Quick and Mac 10. Also coming to Oxnard, Beth Hart with Rome, War and Poncho Sanchez, Todd Rundgren, Psychedelic Furs, John B. and Kenny Lattimore, Louis the Singer, and more. Coming to the Canyon in Agoura Hills, Elvin Bishop, Thalma Houston, Canned Heat, Queensrÿche, Jeff Tate, Orianthe, Bullet Boys, Armored Saint Metal Church, Sister Hazel, Samantha Fish, Otmar Liebert, and more. 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
4: In Robotech, The Shadow Chronicles, and the unique film comedy Je Suis Auto, which I saw and I enjoyed. That was wonderful, Chase, I'm going to tell you. And, you know, Chase is the founder and CEO of the anti-bullying nonprofit organization Pop Culture Hero Coalition, which uses pop culture to address bullying, racism, misogyny, homophobia, and other forms of hate. Chase, welcome to Hollywood's Hidden Treasures.
5: Thank you so much, Janelle. It's an absolute pleasure to meet you and to be on your show. I absolutely love it, and it's wonderful to be counted among the wonderful actors that you've had aboard.
4: Thank you so much. Let's just jump right into it, and let's go back to 1995, when you first walked onto Star Trek Deep Space Nine set. I mean, what did you see that made you realize this wasn't an ordinary television show? This was special.
5: Star Trek is so indeed special. Being part of Star Trek is being part of a legacy that will continue for as long as entertainment exists. It is such an honor and a privilege to be part of something that is so huge, and also to be part of something that has stories that matter, that fans really just love and live their lives by. You know, the concepts of including and celebrating everyone for who they are, the concepts of being able to go to strange new worlds and to learn from their cultures rather than take them over. All of these things are so important in our world today and were important to Roddenberry in the 60s. So it's a huge honor.
4: So tell us about your character, Lita. What was she like? I mean, I know she was not human. Could you get into that a little bit about it?
5: Absolutely. Part of what really attracted me to the role of Lita was the fact that she is a Bajoran Dabo girl. So Bajorans are a spiritual race, very, very much aligned with the prophets and their history, very, very strong spiritually. And Dabo girls are fun. Dabo girls are like the casino girls of space. So just to be a Bajoran Dabo girl is quite an anomaly. And
4: yes,
5: I could relate to both of those aspects of Lita. So I thought it would be really wonderful to be able to jump in and explore all of those facets in one personality.
4: Well, it's kind of amazing because, you know, you were talking about this, and it's two opposite ends of the spectrum combined into one element, Lita.
5: Yes.
4: And I'm thinking about it, and I'm thinking, here you are, you know, you were on Deep Space Nine, and then you were in a hologram form, Mirror Universe guys, and then you went on to do Star Trek Online, and then Star Trek Lower Decks. These are complete different ways of inspiring and bringing audiences together, but yet it's all for Star Trek. I mean, and I think that the one commonality that you had through all of this was, of course, you played your character, Lita.
5: Yes, it's really, truly the gift that keeps on giving. It's been an amazing road. And part of what is wonderful about that is that these things are often at fan request. I am honored to say I was the third actor brought aboard Star Trek Online. And that was third after Leonard Nimoy, Zachary Quinto, who played the next Spock,
4: mm-hmm.
5: And then there was me, and that was because fans are so wonderfully energetic and loyal, and they asked the producers for me to be on the show. Lita then went to be, as you mentioned, in the holodeck, and then they revisited Lita's life 30 years later, where Lita is now not a Bajoran Dabo girl anymore, but a Bajoran ruler of Ferenginar, for fans out there who know of that. And then Lita became the emperor of the Terran universe, which is the mirror universe. So it's just amazing how they
4: And you even got married in the middle of all of this.
5: I did, yes, indeed. I got married to the guy who was only pretty on the

0: inside. But Lita saw how beautiful he was, how lovely and giving and genuine and real and tender. And he became the sexiest guy in the universe.
1: Well, we got to say three cheers for Rom, right?
0: Thank you so much. Thank you. Max Gradenschik, who played Rom, is every bit as wonderful as a person as he is as an actor. And he's always been my favorite cast member. So shout out to Max Gradenschik.
1: Absolutely. Well, you know, you mentioned earlier about how Star Trek fans were loyal and they enjoyed you and they've remained loyal all this time. And you are one of the most popular celebrities at Star Trek conventions. So tell us, what was one of the craziest encounters you had with your fans? Just spill it. Just tell us it all. I'm already laughing. This is great.
0: You know, thank you. They really run the gamut. I mean, fans can be so incredibly beautiful and exciting and inspiring and also so richly, deeply invested in the show. You know, sometimes the line is blurred from what is, you know, what's Chase and what's Lita. And I actually really welcome that. Lita was a very warm and giving character, and I think that has helped inform my own personality through the years. You know, you play someone long enough, you become a bit like her. So I think part of what can be so extraordinary about Star Trek fans is just inhabiting, continuing to inhabit these characters 30 years later. I will also just briefly say that this weekend at the Creation Convention, the reception for all of us was so beautiful. We sat there and signed autographs as long as the lines were there all day long. They had to shut us down because we ran out of time. And how beautiful is that? How many actors never get a fraction of this, and yet we get not only to do these wonderful stories, but to meet the fans, which are really the people that make it possible.
1: Oh, absolutely.
0: So it's an honor.
1: So let me ask, did you get any requests to go on vacation with them, any marriage proposals, anything like that?
0: Well, actually, yes. We do a vacation with them each year. Star Trek The Cruise is really, truly one of the highlights of all of our year, all year round, and I've been privileged to do, about 15 cruises. And that's a wonderful chance to really say, no, it's nice to meet you to the fans. It's wonderful to get to know you. And we've been privileged to really be a part of their stories as well as it is for them being a part of ours. So, yes, next year, out of New Orleans.
1: But I do want to hear, did you have anything crazy happen, like a fan, you know, that really, you know, just went above and beyond?
0: I did have something really horrifying happened, actually. In 1999, a member of my fan club didn't get as much out of his fan club membership as he wanted, so he listed me on an international dating service without my knowledge or consent.
1: Oh, my goodness. You know, you hear stories about this, but it actually happened to you. Wow.
0: It did, and it was during a very, very tender period of time to begin with. The show had just gone out of production 6 months earlier, and this was actually, to make it worse, someone who I had been friends with, only friends ever, of course, but he was a person that I communicated with by letters because he was one of the people who supported the charities through my fan club. We all have these, at that point anyway, had these fan clubs and they would support charities. And in the mid-90s, my fan club supported nonprofits that helped children with AIDS. So we were helping a very, very vulnerable population, and we did all sorts of wonderful work for them. We actually raised enough money for them to buy a new home, to build a new home, but to buy everything that they needed to make that happen. And this was a home where these kids lived who didn't have anyone else. So I was close to my fan club, and for this betrayal to happen was so unthinkable. I ended up getting stalking and a death threat, and it was a really horrifying situation. And I have to tell you, Danelle, that if I were to retreat and get into a cocoon and not be open to each new fan that comes along, I would have been missing out. So all I could do was realize that is one person, and that doesn't identify Star Trek fans or fans in general. I want and need to be open and love people for who they are, not for one bad experience.
1: Well, I have to tell you, you are very strong, and I commend you for being so devoted and being able to rise above this. And you did the right thing. There's no doubt about it. And I'm just looking. I can't believe it. This segment is about ready to come to an end. It's just gone by too fast.
0: Thank
1: Chase,
0: you,
1: will you stay on with us for another segment?
0: Absolutely. It'd be my pleasure and honor. Thank you, Danelle.
1: Absolutely. Well, it's time to take a break. When we continue, we'll be speaking with Chase Masterson. You know, she played that same character, the Dabo girl.

0: Vita in three different Star Trek series since the mid-90s till now. And so I wonder what Star Trek has changed. I wonder how it has changed, really, you know, and, well, maybe Chase Masterson will tell us. We'll soon find out. Stay tuned to hear more of Hollywood's Hidden Treasures. I'm Danielle Dadigan, and we've got lots to talk about.
1: And we're live here outside the Perez family home, just waiting for the... And there they go! Almost on time this morning. Mom is coming out the front door strong with a double-arm kid carry. 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Daughter is bringing up the rear. Oh, but the diaper bag wasn't closed. 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
2: That's Covina. Got some good news on that 10 eastbound at Pacific. It's the two right lanes that remain off limits to clean up after an earlier hazmat situation, giving the drive, the carpool, and two left open to roll. Delays? It's still picking up away from Baldwin Avenue. A stall in Studio City. They've got it out of lanes 101 southbound at the 171-34 split. Delays are pushing back still, recovering from the 405.
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6: Sterling Vinny Adventures has tons of live entertainment coming your way. Just added The Temptations, coming to both the Saban Theater in Beverly Hills and the Oxnard Performing Arts Center. 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Also coming to Oxnard, Beth Hart with Rome, Warren, Pancho Sanchez, Todd Rundgren, Psychedelic Furs, John P. and Kenny Lattimore, Louis the Singer, and more. 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
4: The Dabo girl, Lita, in three different Star Trek series since the mid-90s until now. Well, hi, Chase. Welcome back once again to Hollywood's Hidden Treasures.
5: Thank you so much, Janelle. It's a pleasure being on your show.
4: Absolutely. Well, let's just jump right into it. I got to ask you, first of all, we've got to switch gears a little bit. What happened between takes that you wish somebody had filmed? Was there an especially funny blooper you can think of?
5: Oh, my goodness. Thank you. There are so many wonderful memories. The bloopers, I have to say, let's see. I think really one of the funniest moments is when people would screw up their technobabble. This show is not for the faint of heart in terms of being an actor. It really, the chops that you need to do that type of language are so very, very strong. And sometimes, you know, after a 16-hour day, actors were just not able to say these tongue twisters, you know, take after take. So I remember one time where one of our actors was saying, yes, well, that's due to the self-sealing stem bolts. That's due to the self-sealing stem bolts. And it was just like, we just had to laugh at like the seriousness with which we had to not only say these technobabble terms, but also if you're doing that while looking into the eyes of a Ferengi, you know, these creatures with these huge ears and big teeth and orange makeup that gets all over you, it was pretty surreal. And yet very serious in the mode of Star Trek.
4: Oh, my goodness. You know, so I'm asking this question, and I'm wondering, what's your take on it? What do you think Star Trek got completely right about the future? And do you think they got completely wrong about the future?
5: Oh, goodness. You know, Roddenberry's vision came out of such a truly divided time. It came out of, you know, obviously the civil rights era, and there was so much tumult. And what he was able to do is envision a future where everyone was cherished and celebrated for who they are, and where we could not just look beyond differences, but truly appreciate them and know that it takes all of us to make this world. He envisioned a world where we could all live long and prosper. And so I think he very much got that right, because isn't that what we all want? We are living in such a truly divided time, and we all do want the world to be one where we're accepted and heard and valued for who we are. And I truly believe that in opening up dialogue, we can create a Roddenberry future. That may seem crazy, but I believe it's true.
4: Well, I happen to have known Gene and Major Roddenberry many years ago. So I do appreciate you saying all of this. And I'm thinking to myself, what would have delighted him and disappointed him about today's world? Because he was a real thinker. He really was.
5: I am so enthralled that you knew him. I did not know Jean, but I knew Majel. She was a very close friend of mine. And yeah, she was just absolutely wonderful. And Rod, their son, is a great close friend of mine. I think that what Jean would say that we're doing right is beginning to listen to each other, having open dialogue where we can really at least hear what each other's reasoning is for the things that we do and say, and for the ways that we vote, for everything. Because it's only in those dialogues that we are able to move forward and make any sort of progress. You know, no one wants to be shut down. No matter how

0: crazy we think their ideas are on either side, no one wants to be vilified, demonized, ignored. So I think what he would say we're doing right is being willing to listen. And I think what he'd say we're doing wrong is pointing those fingers and hating each other rather than voicing a dislike for concepts or policies.
1: Yeah.
0: I think, you know, the ways that humans are alike are so much stronger than the ways we are different. And I think that if we listen and learn from each other's points of view, that A, I think sometimes our points of view do change. And B, we'll just live in a better world where we aren't at war all the time between us.
1: Absolutely. Well, you know, anyone who was making the show starting in the 60s, you have longevity with the show, and you've seen it through several different reiterations. Do you think they had the slightest idea that people would still be talking about Star Trek 30, 40, 50, 60 years later?
0: I don't think they had any idea. I think
1: really?
0: They did what's really important to know and do, which is just to do the next right thing. In fact, I was able to spend time this weekend with a dear friend, Bijo Trimble, who is the woman who was responsible for spearheading the letter writing campaign after the first season Star Trek.
1: Oh, wow.
0: As you probably know, Star Trek was canceled.
1: Well, that's what's so amazing, because I think in the original script it talked about that the voyage was going to be 5 years, but it was only 3 years, and then it got canceled. Yes, yes.
0: Actually, I believe that it got canceled after the first season. They weren't
1: going
0: that to go
1: I didn't
0: ahead.
1: Know.
0: And it was Bijo Trimble, this woman. She is now 92 years old,
1: and
0: she was not a guest at the convention this weekend, but she did share my table. And Bijo is a dear friend. She actually used to run my fan club in the 90s.
1: Oh, my goodness.
0: And to hear the double-edged sword that this woman approached life with, the incredible love and just passion for this show, and the steadfast commitment to seeing its concepts live on and move forward season after season. What an incredible thing for this woman to have done in the late 60s. You know, this was before women even had bank accounts of their own.
1: Well, you know, we're talking about all of this, and I'm thinking to myself, there's so many changes that took place. You've said all of this, and I'm thinking, well, how did being part of Star Trek change your own life? Like, what changed in your life? Was it for the better? Obviously, but tell us.
0: So truly for the better. You know, one thing that's so important to me is, yes, to be a part of these stories on screen. I've always been an actress, and to be a part of this show with this legacy has been the biggest honor and blessing. But even further than that, more importantly, to be able to do something where these stories meet real life in a tangible way. So I founded a nonprofit organization that, as you mentioned, uses stories that children and adults love to teach these great concepts.
1: Tell us more about your nonprofit. It's quite something. You share with our listeners exactly what you do. I mean, it's quite something.
0: Thank you. Well, in 2013, I had been, actually, I was mentoring kids coming out of gangs at a place called Homeboy Industries in downtown Los Angeles.
1: Yes, Homeboy, very famous. Yes, and very,
0: very
1: helpful. Oh, my goodness.
0: They're doing phenomenal work. And long story, but I was going to Star Trek conventions and Comic-Cons on the weekends, and we're celebrating these incredible legacy projects where, you know, billion-dollar space battles are occurring and fictional bullets are flying. And then I would go downtown and work with these kids that live in an area where real bullets were flying. And all of this happening half an hour from Hollywood really made an impression on me about the disparity in the world and how most of us won the birth lottery. And so what about the people who didn't? How do we help them get out of circumstances that we can't even begin to imagine? So I thought there's got to be a way to combine the incredible power of Hollywood and of pop culture specifically with outreach in real life to let people know that we can not only just celebrate these heroes on screen, but we can live their lives. We can be those heroes. And so I founded an organization with an author named Carrie Goldman, and she and I enlisted pop culture fluent clinical psychologists. So these are people like Dr. Damien Scarlett, who has a huge legacy of using storytelling to make lives better. And we take these stories, and these psychologists and educators take these stories, and they form lessons

0: for kids. So we have a 21 lesson plan program, and our program was actually picked up by YMCA of the USA in 2020.
1: Wow.
0: Yes. So they had us adapt our program for an after-school program, and we are the endorsed program by YMCA of the USA for kids after school.
1: That's just amazing. I mean, I don't know how you have the time to do all of this, but God bless you for your devotion. And
0: this has been going
1: on and on and on. And I'm looking, I can't believe that this segment has just gone by so quickly.
0: Thank you
1: for joining us. It's really been a pleasure, Chase, to speak with you and for me to learn more about you, my goodness, and our listeners. If you have a chance, please check out more about Pop Culture Hero Coalition. And Chase, why don't you share with our listeners how they can follow you and maybe if there's a website address for your nonprofit.
0: Thank you so much. The nonprofit address is heroicjourney.kids. So instead of .com, it's .kids, heroicjourney.kids. And you can follow us on any social media at superhero IRL for superhero in real life. I am Chase Masterson on Facebook and X, and it's Chase Masterson on Instagram. And before we go, Donnell, I just want to say kudos to you for all of the work that you're doing with Hollywood Museum. You are such a hero for keeping these stories alive and letting everyone, including next generations, know how important the legacies of Hollywood are.
1: Well, thank you from one teacher to another, Chase. I appreciate your words, and I look forward to having you on Hollywood's Hidden Treasures another time. We have so much more to talk about. Thank you, Chase Masterson, for joining us today here on Hollywood's Hidden Treasures.
0: Thank you so much, Danielle. It's been an honor.
1: Thank you. Well, when we return, we'll be speaking with award-winning actor Phil Morris. You know, Phil gained tremendous fame with his Jackie Childs, a fast-talking, exasperating attorney on TV sitcom Seinfeld. But we have some interesting tidbits to share with you about Phil Morris and Star Trek, starting from when he was a young boy. Stay tuned to hear more of Hollywood's Hidden Treasures.
2: 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Only 45% of likely voters say they support the tax, 43% are against it, and 12% are undecided. That's according to a new UC Berkeley Citroen Center for Public Opinion Research Politico poll. The one-time 5% tax on the state's wealthiest residents has become a major political issue. And California Attorney General Rob Bonta is joining New York in a lawsuit against the Trump administration over deals that cancel offshore wind projects. The administration plans to buy back offshore wind leases as part of a move to boost fossil fuels. The deals would pay energy companies nearly $1.5 billion to cancel the projects, including those off California's coast. Those are the headlines. I'm Matt Pacini.
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4: Tough in West Covina on the 10 eastbound of Pacific. The two right lanes remain off limits to clean up after an earlier spill. Big delays are still backing up away from Baldwin Avenue. The drive is tough in Westchester, 405 southbound past La Tijera. Two right lanes are blocked due to a wreck with a backup getting away from the 10 freeway. And in Hollywood, a stall, it's being cleared out of lanes 101 northbound at Highland. Two middle affected. Delays from Western.
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0: You're listening to Hollywood's Hidden Treasures. I'm Danelle Dadigan, and tonight's show is all about celebrating the 60th anniversary of one of Hollywood's most popular science fiction franchises, Star Trek. And with us is the award-winning actor Phil Morris. You know, he gained widespread fame as Jackie Chiles, Kramer's fast-talking, exasperated attorney on the TV sitcom Seinfeld. Now, we enjoyed watching Phil in his recurring roles as John Jones, the Martian Manhunter on Smallville, and Silas Stone on DC's Doom Patrol, and I can keep on going, but, you know, one of my favorites is early in his career. For several seasons, he starred as the law school student who became an attorney on the daytime drama The Young and the Restless. Now, Phil has a prolific background. It's just kind of incredible when I think about it. He's a voice actor, and he's guest starred on three different Star Trek TV shows. He made his feature film debut in Star Trek III, The Search for Spock, as Cadet Foster. Hi, Phil. Welcome to Hollywood's Hidden Treasures.
1: Hey, Danelle. Thanks for having me again. I love talking to you always.
0: Oh, you're so sweet. Well, we're going to have fun because I just want to say, Phil, you have a remarkably long and unusual connection to Star Trek. I mean, you appeared, and you're laughing already. You're going to give it away to our listeners. But, you know, you've appeared in three different Star Trek television series and one Star Trek feature film. And you've portrayed, I think it's like five different characters over more than three decades.
1: Yes, that's absolutely true. The decades thing is what struck me most recently, because I didn't really put that together, that I had been in the first season of Star Trek was an episode called Mirror, and my sister Ione and I were both in it. And I have a picture from that set with the, you know, the clapperboard that says August 10th. 1966. I mean, so legitimately 60 years ago, and I'm just amazed at how immersed I've been in the universe of Star Trek. It's been an honor. I mean, the fans are incredible. They are so loyal. They're so knowledgeable, and they will take this as a compliment. So nerdy with their love of that universe. And I'm honored to be a part of it.
0: Well, this is a thread that has come through the entire show about the loyalty of the fans. You know, they love you, they love the character, they love the show. It's just wonderful. I want you to take me back, Phil, to 1966. You talked about it with your sister. When you first walked on

0: onto the Star Trek set. How old were you?
1: I was seven.
0: Oh, my
1: 66,
0: goodness.
1: I was seven, yeah.
0: Oh, my goodness.
1: It was a bit of a stunt cast. I think we've talked about it before, but it always bears repeating. The producers wanted kids in the show, but they didn't want kid actors completely. They had a couple of actors who were child actors who were very well-trained and studied, and so they wanted those kids for the speaking roles and for the major kid roles. But the background children who we were playing, they wanted to just be like kids who would run around and, you know, play Ollie Oxenfree and hide-go-seek and all the things that kids do. And they didn't want us to be too studied and polished. But they also wanted kids who knew how to, you know, comport themselves on a film set. Who better than actors' children? So father, Greg Morris, starring in Mission Impossible at the time. They asked Barbara Bain and Martin Landau, and they asked Mr. Shatner. They asked Vince McAvitie, who was the director, and Tom Grise, who was another one of the directors. And we all kids came to the set and for a few days played make-believe.
0: So what happened? Did your dad walk you over from the Mission Impossible set over to the Star Trek set? I mean, you were all being filmed on Desilu Studio.
1: Yeah, well, I mean, no, he brought us to work, but then we were working. You know, he had to go to work himself. So he went to do his work, and we went to the Star Trek set, which was literally across the breezeway. And as a kid, of course, it was phenomenal because Star Trek had just started. Mm-hmm. Nobody really knew what the show was all about other than that it was a space adventure show. As a child, I was certainly into comic books and sci-fi and fantasy and superheroes and all that. So to go on the Star Trek set was just a dream. It was surreal. I looked at it almost as though as it were real. You know, I was a child. I didn't have much discernment at the time. So it was an incredible experience. Mr. Shatner, Mr. Nimoy, everybody couldn't have been nicer and kinder to all the kids. I mean, they were their kids. You know what I mean? We were set kids. We knew them before we got to set. We'd met them many, many times. It was a lot of fun.
0: So, yeah. I mean, here you were, 7 years old. How did you realize this wasn't an ordinary television show? I mean, this was something different, I would think, from the first minute you got there. I don't know.
1: Well, costumes, makeup, wardrobe, hair, I mean, you name it. It was ahead of the game. Gene Roddenberry, who created the show, was a true visionary, as was Bruce Geller, who created Mission Impossible. So those visionaries were so complete in their visions, and their visions were so palpable. To be on the set was like to be in another world. And like I said, as a seven-year-old, you have very little discernment. It's not as though you know that this is real or not real. And I think that worked well for the episode as I watch it. It worked well for us as children having the experience, or me, I'll talk for myself. And I didn't start acting in earnest until, you know, 10 years later at the ripe old age of 17. But that was certainly my first blush with being in front of a camera and understanding what a professional actor went through.
0: So let me ask you, Phil, here you were in the first season. Do you think anyone involved with the making of Star Trek in those early years, especially 1966, did they have the slightest idea that people would still be talking about Star Trek 60 years later?
1: I am certain that Eugene Roddenberry thought that. You know, like I said, he was a visionary. So the only person who needed to think that was him. I can't imagine that the main cast and guest stars thought many decades later that there would be so many different iterations of Star Trek, from Next Generation to, you know, Brave New World to Enterprise to Lower Decks to, I mean, it's on and on and on. And so many wonderful actors that have been employed over the decades as a result of that show, Star Trek, that would not have made it if Lucille Ball hadn't said, "You're not taking this off the air." So, no, I don't think anybody would have imagined that it would go this deep and resonate this firmly in the consciousness of the world.
0: Well, now, I know our listeners would like to know the connection between Lucille Ball and the TV show Star Trek and keeping it on the air. It's obvious to you, but share it with our listeners so that they understand what it is that you're talking about.
1: Well, Lucille Ball and Desi Arnaz owned a studio called Desilu. And
0: I like the name.
1: they really reached for that. They, in their wisdom, greenlit a pilot called Star Trek and another pilot called Mission Impossible and several other shows that were incredible shows but very costly. And they told Lucille Ball that ultimately they greenlit the series for Star Trek, that they would go bankrupt, which kind of happened, which is why they had to sell the studio to Paramount Pictures. But Lucille Ball, in her wisdom, infinite wisdom in her vision, saw that this was a show that really could not be denied, saw that this was a unique, diverse, multi

0: multicultural, multi-ethnic rollout and kind of politicked for it to stay on the air. At the time, you could do that. There were only three stations, NBC, ABC, and CBS. So it wasn't as though you're dealing with a great deal of corporate America. In fact, the corporatization of studios started when Gulf Western and Paramount bought Desilu. Paramount bought Desilu and Gulf Western bought Paramount. But that was the kind of evolution of privatized studios that were owned by a Desi and a Lucy to the corporatization of studio ownership. But people like Lucille Ball, William Paley, who was the president of CBS, Mission Impossible was his favorite show. It would have been canceled if he said, "Oh no, you're not canceling my favorite show." So those types of big bosses, let's say, could sway the opinion of the networks and determine what shows could stay and get pulled off the air.
1: Oh my gosh. Well, you know, I'm sitting here thinking about this. You mentioned Gene Roddenberry, and, you know, he was really, as everyone has said throughout the show, he was quite the visionary. He saw into the future. What do you think would delight him or disappoint him about where we're at today in the world in 2026? What do you think he'd be happy about?
0: I think he'd be delighted with the diversity of our country. I think he'd be delighted with the actual reality that exists in this country, which is it takes all of us to make it work. And the greater our diversity, the stronger the fabric. That was Star Trek. He didn't confine it to America. He posited that the entire universe was diverse and that the entire universe mattered. And that is a massive statement, especially in 1966. I mean, he had George Takei and Nichelle Nichols and yes. Walter Koenig and, you know, so many diverse and different types of people that you did not see in regular starring roles on television. And so that was a part of his genius, was saying to the world, hey, look, we're all different and we're all strong and we're all better together as a result of it. So I think he would be very proud that the reality of this country is that. I think he'd be very disappointed in the governing of this country and how we have not understood that those are our strengths. Somehow we, as a government, not as a people, but as a government, are saying that the immigrant situation, the people who don't look like us, are taking away from American values, when in fact it is 180 degrees antithetically the case. We are far stronger as a result of our diversity. We're far stronger as a result of our gender and ethnic division and lines. And it's what makes us America. It's how we became America. So I think you'd be very disappointed in how we're governing the people here.
1: Well, you know, we're called the melting pot, and there's a reason why. My goodness. Well, you know, Phil, I cannot believe that this segment has gone by so quick. May I ask you to stay on for the next segment? I have so many more questions to ask you.
0: Sure. You know me. I get to talking, and we just have a great time. So I'll be here for you.
1: Oh, wonderful, wonderful. Thanks, Phil. Thanks, Phil. Well, it's time to take a quick station break. And when we return, we'll continue our conversation with Phil Morris. You know, he has guest starred in three Star Trek series and in the feature film Star Trek III, The Search for Spock. Well, stay tuned to hear more of Hollywood's hidden treasures. I'm Danelle Dadigan, and we've got lots to talk about.
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5: 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No.
6: Tough rolling in Westchester. This is due to a crash on the 405 southbound before La Tejera. It landed in the three right lanes. Delays off of the 10 freeway. Also a tough situation on the 10 eastbound in West Covina. Pacific Avenue. That's the scene of an earlier spill. Cleanup continues. They've got the two right lanes off limits for this mop-up, and delays are backing up from the 605 with some crowded conditions approaching from Peck Road.
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2: Welcome back. You're listening to Hollywood's Hidden Treasures, and with us is the award-winning actor Phil Morris. You know, Phil has been in 3 Star Trek TV series and the feature film Star Trek III, The Search for Spock. Phil, you actually co-starred in the 1980s revival of Mission Impossible as Grant Collier, the son of Barney Collier, who in real life was your dad, Greg Morris. I mean, how is that? That's like a full circle. That's amazing.
3: You can say amazing as many times as you want. It'd still be amazing. It's surreal. But come on. Mission Impossible, the new Mission Impossible, they called it, was a writer's strike precipitated show. So at the time, there was a great writer's strike, I guess in 1987, and nothing could be written. I mean, you couldn't write a word of anything, but they still needed to produce television shows, and they needed new shows on the air. They couldn't keep retreading the stuff they had. So producers and so forth felt that Mission Impossible was one of the shows that they could bring out and not change a word of dialogue or characterization, and it still be, you know, modern and up to date, which I think they were right. So they decided to do that. And in fact, the role I got was as Barney Collier, my father's character, which was absolutely bananas. And my father and I never thought I would get the role. We thought it's too close. It's too, they're going to see me. And, you know, they're going to go, no, no, no. But no, that's exactly what happened. They saw me. One of the last guys they saw.
2: Wow.
3: They chose me. And I was the guy. At the last minute, the writer's strike broke and they changed all the names of the characters, except for Peter Graves, and made me Grant Collier, the son of Barney.
2: I just have to ask, I mean, it's just amazing. I mean, it's like there are so many full circle moments in your career. What did your dad think about this?
3: I think he was absolutely, it is a weird word to say, gobsmacked. Totally floored by it. And then he came down and guested on 3 episodes of our show, which was, again, crazy. Here he is coming to guest star on the show that he made famous, but I'm the star of it. It was wild. And so, you know, see, my mother, we shot in Australia. They came down and we laughed every single night. Just laughed, like, look where we are. Look what we're doing. Look what you have wrought, Dad. And, you know, it was beautiful. I will say this, though. I guess we were on Saturday night. Every Saturday night, he would call me. He'd be in the States and I'd be in Australia, so it'd be very late here. And he'd call me and he goes, good job. And I'd say, thanks, Dad. And he'd say, but our show's still better. And he'd hang up.
2: That's fabulous. That is fabulous.
3: He was right.
2: Well, let's switch gears for a moment. Now, if you could go back to the set in 1966 when you were a 7-year-old boy as an extra, what would you quietly tell your younger self?
3: Do the same thing. Do the exact same thing you're doing.
2: Just be a kid.
3: Just run around. Just have a good time. Just, you know, keep the imagination fresh. Don't get jaded. Don't think you know it. Don't think, you know what I mean, just enjoy the magic. Stay with it. And I have. I'll be honest with you. It would be the same thing that I tell myself now. And I tell myself it all the time. Don't get too jaded, too cool for school. What you do is so special. You know what I mean?
2: Yeah.
3: As a kid, I knew it. I knew my upbringing was special. My dad have a day, my sisters and I had 2 sisters, a day a month that we could go and take off from school and just spend the day with him on set. I loved those days. I couldn't wait for those days. It was like going to Disneyland to me.
2: Wow.
3: That's true why I do what I do today. You know, no, I loved it.
2: Well, you know, as a critically acclaimed film and television and voice actor, think about this. What is the best advice someone gave you that you still carry with you to this day? And why does it mean so much to you?
3: A couple things. I had a great acting coach, John Lenn. He's passed away, but he was a great coach. He was Lee Strasberg's assistant for many, many, many years. John said 2 things. One was, you're always a character actor. Whether you're a young leading man, a leading man, we're all characters. We all have great depths of emotion, great depths of feeling. Nothing is simple. Nothing is casual. Because you may look a certain way,

0: fit the suit, as it were, doesn't mean that the suit doesn't need to be filled. That was huge. The other thing was, your characters don't know they're doing a play. They don't know they're doing a TV show. They don't know they're auditioning. They don't know they're doing a film. They're just living life. You're the one doing the film. You're the one doing the play. So honor the character's life and play them as though they're living in this moment, not acting, actually living. Those things were valuable to me.
1: Wow. No wonder you are so successful in your career and in your personal life. Okay, I got one last question, Phil.
0: Sure.
1: In three words, tell us, how would you describe yourself?
0: Curious, driven, accepting.
1: You know, I think that describes you. That really describes you. Wow. Well, Phil, what a way to end our conversation. I mean, that's pretty major. The advice to begin with, and then the description of yourself. Wow. Well, Phil, I just want to thank you so much for reminiscing, sharing your thoughts on the 60th anniversary year of Star Trek. And we've talked about so much more than Star Trek. Thank you, Phil. Thank you.
0: Appreciate you, Danielle. Anytime. I love you so much. Have a beautiful day.
1: Well, don't go away yet, because, you know, I would like for you to share with our listeners how they can follow you and what's up next for you.
0: You can follow me at the Phil Morris everywhere. All social media is at the Phil Morris, makes it very easy. I am now recurring on a show called Fire Country on CBS. It's a beautiful role. I play opposite an amazing actor named Jules Latimer. I love that show. I shoot in Vancouver. They're tremendous to me, and I love them very much. And then I'm also on a show called The Upshaws on Netflix with Kim Fields, Mike Epps, and Wanda Sykes. So that's currently running. And I just heard today that Netflix re-upped Seinfeld for the next 5 years.
1: So oh, my goodness.
0: If you want to watch my crazy character of Jackie Childs on Seinfeld, you won't be able to miss him. He'll be on Netflix for the next 5 years.
1: Oh, Phil, that is fabulous. Thank you so much for joining us. I really enjoyed our time together. It's our honor and pleasure having you here on Hollywood's Hidden Treasures.
0: Appreciate you, Danielle.
1: Oh, me too. Me too. Oh, my goodness. Okay, guys. Roger, what was your favorite story tonight?
2: Well, you know, just the fact that Desi Arnaz and Lucille Ball had the vision to put this show on the air, to greenlight it. That is just amazing to me.
1: It is. It is. And Steve, I know you've been thinking about this. What was your favorite story?
3: Well, the show was very educational tonight. We learned so much. Carolyn Hennessy said something that really hit with me, and she said it, I think she said it best, that the show let us leave home.
1: Yeah.
3: As a kid, it really did. It was a fantasy. I mean, I think it's very true.
1: You're absolutely right. You're absolutely right. Now we're going to think about this for the balance of the evening. Oh, my goodness. Well, and to all of our listeners, what was your favorite story? Well, you know, before we sign off this evening, let's tell our listeners how they can visit the Hollywood Museum in the historic Max Factor building.
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1: Well, you know, they can come and see 10,000 real showbiz treasures showcasing more than 100 years of Hollywood entertainment. And you know, there's something for everyone here at the Hollywood Museum in the historic Max Factor building. This evening, it's just flown by. I can't believe it, in lightning speed. We've had a great show with our friends who are a big part of the Hollywood Museum. And I think tonight's showcased, you know, when I think about it, so many different aspects and elements of Star Trek, the films, the TV shows, the comics, the computerized versions of it that have just come out. Tonight's show showcased several well-known award-winning actors who starred in Star Trek films, primetime TV shows, and did voiceovers on the popular Star Trek animated cartoon series and the newer versions that we can find on the internet. And we even heard from an Emmy Award-winning actress who is a true Trekkie fan. I mean, can you believe it? 60 years. The 60th anniversary of the legendary Star Trek universe, the shows, the movies that have made the Star Trek's tagline, "To boldly go where no man has gone before." Its storytelling mission, I mean, it was amazing when you think about its first television episode that aired in 1966, and here we are today in 2026. Well, a big thank you to our guests, Lawrence Luckinbill, Phil Morris, Chase Masterson, Carolyn Hennessy, and Rico E. Anderson. And thank you to our listeners for joining us this evening. All of us here on Hollywood's Hidden Treasure certainly enjoyed hearing tonight's show, filled with fascinating stories from our guests. And you know,

have to just say, let's remember that science fiction franchises are fabulous because they start from once upon a time, they go into the future, they were the future to begin with and continue to be the future, and we're still learning new things from them. And Star Trek is one of the most popular franchises in the world. So remember, stay safe, stay strong, and stay well. I have enjoyed my time with you. 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From our Hollywood Museum family, thank you for joining us this evening. 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
3: Abortion's rights groups are criticizing Governor Newsom for vetoing a bill that would have expanded protections for abortion providers and added new protections for gender-affirming care in California. Here's Dina Kodiak.
4: The bill, AB 2164, would have made it a law that California won't extradite doctors or others who help provide abortions to patients from states where abortion is restricted. It would have put into law Newsom's 2022 executive order, which protects providers of abortion care. Current protections remain through the executive order, but future governors could change them.
3: Some U.S. states, including California, may have added non-citizens to voter rolls. Over 30,000 have been added since 2000 because of software problems and mistakes during driver's license and state ID processing. And a humpback whale spotted near Rio Vista, now headed towards San Francisco Bay. Experts say the whale, named Rio, moving west is a good sign. That's the latest. I'm Mark Mayfield.
5: Top in West Covina with some traffic. Even though a hazmat spill cleanup has wrapped up on the 10 eastbound at Pacific Avenue, all lanes are now open. Traffic is recovering away from the 605. A crash, they're trying to wrap this one up as well in Westchester. South 405 before La Tejera. Three right lanes have been off limits, and that drive is loading up away from Venice Boulevard. Riverside, this is road work. 215 northbound Martin Luther King Boulevard to the 60. Three right lanes shut down. Delays away from Box Springs Road. It's all scheduled to wrap up at 5 in the morning.
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9: 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Just added The Temptations coming to both the Saban Theater in Beverly Hills and the Oxnard Performing Arts Center. And just added to the lineup of the Oxnard Performing Arts Center, English Beat. You don't also want to miss E40 plus DJ Quick and Mac 10. 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
2: 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With us now, Charles C.W. Cook, one of our favorite guests, senior editor at National Review. You can check out his podcast, which is named after him. Easy to find. Charles, welcome back to the show.
3: Thanks for having me.
2: Charles, you've been churning out a lot of takes since we last spoke, and I'd like to explore as many of them as we can here, starting with Hassan Piker. He was asked a question the other day, a natural one, I think, given his outspoken, not just disdain for, but open, seething contempt for this country. He has said over and over again how much he hates it here, how much he hates us, how much we deserve 9/11 and are worse than Al-Qaeda. My audience is familiar with some of his worst hits, right? But someone asked him, okay, fine, if that's how you feel, why do you stay here? You've got contacts around the world. Presumably you could go to any other number of countries if you'd like. Why not leave if you hate us and hate this place so much? And his answer was this weird version of a love story. You called it out. You think it is sophomoric. Explain.
3: Well, he said that he loves America and that he's staying here because it has potential. And I think this is garbage. I think it's a garbage take. And leave aside for a moment that he was banned from speaking in Britain, which I opposed. So he really does need to be here, whether he thinks he does or not. But he doesn't love this country because that's not what love means. Now, you can love a country or a person or a place or a company or a church and still have objections to it. You can see room for improvement. You can complain. But there is a big gap between loving something and having issues with it and hating it. And if you believe that a country is the equivalent of Al-Qaeda, you hate it. It is utterly ridiculous. It's a
2: worse than Al-Qaeda, actually, in his calculation.
3: Right. It's a dodge to say, I love this place. If only I could get my way and it were fundamentally transformed. In other words, if it were to become fundamentally different. You don't. I love America. And what does that mean? Of course, I complain all the time. I come on your show and complain all the time. But what it means, Guy, is that I love it right now. I love this place right now. This place with these laws and this constitution and this culture and these people who are in it at the moment. Not if I got my way on everything, but I love it right now. And Hassan Piker doesn't. And I think it's such a cheap way of trying to get around the criticisms to say, oh, well, I love it if it became what I want it to be. That's not love.
2: Well, and he also said, I mean, one of the complicating factors of pretending that he loves the country is saying angrily and loudly, repeatedly in public, that you hate it. Right? Yeah. So, like, you know, if you love your spouse, let's say, but occasionally have frustrations or tension, and that's what happens in a relationship, fine. But if what you are most known for is trashing your spouse and saying, this is the worst human on the planet, I hate him or her, I despise this person with every fiber of my being, they're worse than Lindsay Clancy, they are, yeah. You go down the entire roster of grievous insults. And then when challenged on it, you say, well, I just love the person that they could become. I mean, who would mistake any of that for love?
3: That's precisely right. No one would buy the argument. And I think it shows

0: shows that he just doesn't want to live with the consequences of his words. He's done this in other areas as well. There was this ridiculous New York Times interview where he outlined all of these arguments for shoplifting, violence, really. And then at the end, the interviewer said to him bluntly, "So would you endorse, you know, this or that?" He said, "Well, no." He's doing the same thing here. He knows that it is rhetorically bad for him to be accused of hating America. So he falls back into this position. But as I say, that's not love.
1: Yeah, well, maybe he's more concerned about other people around him, his friends running for office, and how that might reflect on them. I think he's said that he hates America enough for us to fully believe him, but I think he might be trying to couch it slightly differently at the moment because his ilk is on the precipice of quite a lot of new power in this country if the election goes the way he wants it to. Now, you mentioned him being banned in the UK because of some of his extremist views. That brings me to another story out of your homeland. I talked about it last week on the show. It feels like a disturbingly perfect, almost like a laboratory pure encapsulation of the problem that the UK is facing, and frankly, a lot of Europe is facing right now. And maybe you saw it, maybe you didn't. The Archbishop of Canterbury, who's this sort of woke woman, she's the head of the Church of England, she gave, on the 25th anniversary of 9/11, an award to a Muslim cleric. It was an award on interfaith unity. And there was a photo of her grinning, and here's this Muslim cleric grinning, and there's his wife, covered from head to toe. You can't even see her eyes. Maybe smiling, maybe not. She's there as well. And then it turned out that this guy, this Islamic preacher, was indeed a radical who had given an award himself earlier in his life to Osama bin Laden and praised Osama bin Laden. And the head of the Church of England had to go and basically take back the award because they hadn't vetted this man properly. One report I saw is that he had been banned from preaching in Pakistan. I don't know, given the lack of a First Amendment in the UK and some of the free speech culture issues there, why he would then be welcomed in the United Kingdom to preach if that were the case. There was also a report that his wife in the photo was wearing a medal, a physical medal, and I'd seen that people were wondering why it was bestowed upon her, and the explanation was that the husband wanted the medal around his wife's neck so that the Archbishop of Canterbury, being a woman, would not have to touch him. Charles, this entire mess, on one level, should have been avoidable with some basic vetting, like Googling, has this man ever praised Osama bin Laden on the anniversary of 9/11? Maybe we should figure that out. But does it maybe underscore a bigger problem, which is, if this was their go-to guy at the Church of England for, you know, interfaith cooperation, does that mean the pickings are slim to give this kind of accolade to?
0: Yeah, there's so many problems here. One is the lack of confidence in the Church of England. Obviously, I'm an ecumenical sort. That's one of the great achievements of small L liberalism, is to permit people with different views on extremely important topics to live together. But one of the things that liberalism assumes is that each group, while not killing each other or trying to expel each other, will proselytize on behalf of its own faith. The underlying idea behind tolerance is not that the Catholics shouldn't be Catholic, or the Protestants shouldn't be Protestant, or the Jews shouldn't be Jewish. It's that we all live together. And the Church of England seems not to have understood this, and so it's become remarkably weak. And it's not even willing to stand up for its own beliefs, if it even has any. And then there's the sort of people that it invites in. There's a real irony there, isn't there, that this person has been celebrated here by what is in Britain still an arm of the state. The Church of England is still established, where a lot of English people, for expressing political views that we would in America consider to be quite mainstream, have been arrested. It's got to be unbelievably frustrating to watch somebody who praised Osama bin Laden.
1: Yeah, a bin Laden fan get an award, and you're worried about your tweets?
0: Right, and then you tweet out that your taxes are too high or you think there should be less immigration, and you get a knock on the door, and possibly you're prosecuted. This is one of the great problems in Britain, is that injustice. And this is just a really, really good example of it.
1: Closer to home, Charles, I saw you were commenting on this as well. There's a group of 20 or so states and other cities that have bound together to sue the Trump administration over its policy restricting and putting more safeguards against immigrants, in this case legal immigrants, obtaining green cards if they rely on welfare and public benefits. And the argument being from the Trump administration, if you want permanent residence here through our legal system, you've gone through the right way, you haven't come here illegally, but you want to stay here permanently, we want to make sure you're not going to be effectively a ward of the state or reliant upon taxpayer money. And it seems like the new litmus test on the left, or one of them, is to oppose this. You think it's lunacy, even based on your own immigration experience?
0: Oh, I think it's disgusting. I'll go further than lunacy. There obviously are debates around what the law is, although it was clear when I moved here and when I was given a green card that I wasn't allowed to use welfare. But whatever the law is, what the law ought to be, take, is that nobody who moves here from another country prior to becoming a citizen, at which point obviously the laws apply equally, and we're going to have welfare, then everyone can get it, should be given a single cent of public money. That's crazy. Look, I'm in favor of immigration. I'm an immigrant. I think our immigration system is quite badly designed. I think we should have a point system and be far more culturally confident in who we take in and why. But you have to have some immigration, and one of America's great strengths is that it brings in some of the best talent from around the world and makes those people Americans, which is why we have so many great companies where, say, Europe does not. But the argument there is that those people are beneficial to us. We take them because they are going to excel. How can you square that with giving people who move here, who choose to move here, public money? It's just preposterous. It's morally wrong. And it would be morally wrong even if we didn't have $40 trillion worth of debt and annual deficits of $2 trillion. But when you add that in, it's suicidal to suggest that somebody would move and then existing Americans owe them a living. Come on.
1: Well, the argument, and we saw this press conference that was given by the mayor of New York City, Zohran Mamdani, who's a communist, who said almost like this was a self-evident argument, quote, immigrants are New Yorkers. Like, oh, well, you know, he said so, and therefore it is so, and therefore it is cruel to deprive someone in that position of help that they might need as fellow New Yorkers. That's the argument.
0: But it's a silly argument. I moved to New York. That's where I emigrated to. And in one sense, I was a New Yorker. But at the beginning, I wasn't an American. I was a foreigner living in New York, going through the immigration process. So even if you buy the idea that in some cosmic sense, the moment somebody arrives in a place, they are of that place, which I don't. I do think it takes time. But even if you buy that, that doesn't get you to where Mamdani is. They're therefore entitled to the property of other people. I mean, if that were the case, then a lot of people in American history would have been immediately entitled to public money. But actually, this is something that historically the United States has looked down upon, the prospect of people from other countries becoming a public charge, which is why in the big surge of immigration from about 1880 to 1924, one third of the people who came here went home because they couldn't make it. Did we owe them a living? Of course we didn't, and we don't now either. And in some sense, we actually are less needy of people now who can't support themselves than we were then, because there were vast swathes of this country in the late 19th century that needed people and needed to be populated. That's just not true now. We can afford to be choosy, and we should be choosy. And one of the things
1: I don't think they want to. That's the point, right? Yeah. I think public charges, they view that as a good thing. More people on the dole, part of their constituency and their political power, whether through apportionment or eventually becoming eligible to vote. I think that's a big part of this power play that they have in mind. Charles C.W. Cook, stand by. We're not done yet. I have a few more questions to ask you, and you're very kind to be with us. Let's continue this conversation.

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0: continue now on the Guy Benson Show with our guest, Charles C.W. Cook. Charles, just a few moments left. I want to get your quick responses to two other issues. The backlash against data centers. You have a warning to Americans who are, in your mind, falling for this. What's your point?
1: My point is that we already rely extremely heavily on data centers, and that AI data centers are the latest in a long line of data centers that Americans will use. 65 million people apparently use AI every day. Half of Americans say they've used it once a week. In everything we do, we don't see it, but in everything we do, we use data centers. You go to a website, you're using 9 or 10 of them. When you click the first page, your phone is pinging all day with pictures from your friends and fantasy football and this podcast. That's relying on data centers. You get in your car, you drive somewhere, you're not only using a bunch of data centers, you're using satellites up in space. You put on music in your car, that's streaming from somewhere. You buy lunch with your credit card, that's using a data center. It's just really odd to me that we're having this debate now, sort of 30 years after data centers became normal and 20 years after Americans became absolutely addicted to them. And, you know, we like the fact that our photographs appear on all our devices and are saved forever. We like the fact that our email is accessible. We like the fact that we can use Google Docs on whichever computer we happen to be sitting in front of. This hasn't happened because of some big tech company or the government. This is a demand side issue where Americans have said, I want that.
0: No, in fact, we demand unlimited data. That's what we want. And it doesn't happen magically. Charles, less than a minute, you've written a column in response to this whole kerfuffle around Nicole Hannah-Jones and education. We talked about it last hour. If you could boil down the essence of your point on this controversy into 45 seconds, what would that be?
1: Well, I'll do my best. I'll do it very quickly. There's nothing at all irrational or unreasonable about thinking that your children are more important than others. They are to you. This is where she erred. She sacrificed her children for ideology, which is an evil thing to do. And then she didn't even follow through with the worldview that she espoused. She said, oh, it's important for parents to take care of their kids in school.

0: football. That's how you get good scores. And then she didn't do it. So this is somebody who is famous for her supposed expertise in education, whose daughter now hates her and thinks she betrayed her. We should never listen to Nicole Hannah-Jones on anything ever again.
1: Yeah, if that's her claim to fame and she's failed this catastrophically in her own life for her own family, that's too bad for them. And I hope the daughter ends up in a good place, but we should not follow the intellectual lead of this woman on anything. And I agree with that bottom line wholeheartedly. Charles C.W. Cook of National Review. Check out his podcast if you'd like. Charles, always appreciate it. Thank you.
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1: Governor Newsom making some bold predictions for the future of American politics while addressing the United Nations. Here's Jason Campidonia.
2: Newsom addressed the UN during a whirlwind trip on the East Coast.
3: You heard that speech from my president, but called for a genocide of 93 million people. Nothing normal about that. Nothing normal about this moment.
2: Newsom went on to say that the Democratic Party will rise up this November.
3: When the Democratic Party takes back the House of Representatives and we finally reinstill what our founding fathers lived and died for.
2: He went on to say that California is the most un-Trump state in America, and he's proud of it.
1: Millions of California households receiving automatic credits on their electric bills for August or September. That's coming through the California Climate Credit Program. And Southern California could begin to feel the impacts of Hurricane Polo early next week, one of the strongest hurricanes ever recorded in the Pacific. That's the latest. I'm Mark Mayfield.
4: Top in West Covina with some traffic, even though a hazmat spill cleanup has wrapped up on the 10 eastbound at Pacific Avenue. All lanes are now open. Traffic is recovering away from the 605. A crash, they're trying to wrap this one up as well in Westchester. South 405 before La Tejera. Three right lanes have been off limits, and that drive is loading up away from Venice Boulevard. Riverside, this is roadwork. 215 northbound Martin Luther King Boulevard to the 60. Three right lanes shut down. Delays away from Box Springs Road. It's all scheduled to wrap up at 5 in the morning.
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5: 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Exactly.
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1: Earlier in today's show, we welcome back to the program Ashley Hinson, a congresswoman from Iowa who is running for the U.S. Senate in the Hawkeye State. Really important race, tighter than expected. Here's part of my conversation with Ashley Hinson. There was a poll, I know you've seen it, of course, from Marist that just came out a few days ago, at least purporting to show your opponent ahead by 8 points in that race. I must say I'm skeptical of that number, but I know it is too close for comfort scenario, certainly for the Republicans. On the ground, based on what you're seeing, your internal polling, that kind of thing, where does your race stand right now?
2: Yeah, well, first of all, let me say I always run every race like I'm 10 points behind. So that's always been my approach. I go out and I hear from everyone. I've been to all 99 counties in the state. And what I hear from Iowans is that there is more to do to make life more affordable. And I'm the candidate to do that. I bring Iowa common sense to Washington, D.C. And I think we all remember the Seltzer poll from a couple of years ago when they had Kamala winning by, what was it, like 13 points. I mean, it was just ridiculous. And that Trump was way down and Kamala was way up. So I don't think that's right on the ground here in Iowa. But the real poll is what matters to me, is what Iowans are saying. And they want someone who's going to show up, who's going to deliver solutions, who's going to get things done for them. And that's what I am. I believe in fewer taxes, lowering costs, strong borders, ending Washington corruption. And I think that at the end of the day, they'll reject my opponent, who not only decided not to show up to work very much this year, he skipped 58% of the votes at the Iowa Capitol. But the ones he did show up for, he voted like a liberal and voted for taxpayer benefits to go to illegals and kids to change their gender at school. So he's too liberal for our state, and I think Iowans will know that.
1: I want to come back to your opponent, Josh Turek, in a second, but you've made a few headlines in the last 24 hours, joining a growing chorus of Republican candidates saying, all right, Mr. President, we're grateful for a lot of the things that have been accomplished with this conflict in Iran, really destroying and degrading their nuclear program, et cetera. But the costs here at home in terms of energy, I know it's especially sensitive in your state when it comes to diesel. It's a very, very tough pill to swallow for Iowans. And you're saying that it's time to wrap this thing up. What's your thought process there? What does that look like?
2: Yeah, well, first, I think it was about the maximum pressure. So, number one, what we've done to completely weaken Iran and bring it to its knees. But I think we do need to continue to apply that full economic pressure. But I know the president spoke with Iranian leaders this week. I encourage the president to bring this conflict to a decisive and successful end as soon as possible, because I think that's what we need to do. I don't think we need another resolution on the floor of the House to tell us to do that. We need the president to bring

0: bring it to resolution. And so it is, I'm hearing from farmers back home. We are heading into harvest season. Farmers do use a lot of energy. And frankly, my constituents, you know, everybody's filling up their gas tank and we all see what's happened there. But I think there are a number of things that we could do. And it's also why I asked for us to go back into session, because I think we need to immediately pass year-round E15, which would open up that fuel source and immediate lower prices at the pump for consumers. In some cases, it's 30 cents cheaper a gallon. That's a huge difference. If you look at E85, which I drove a E85 minivan for more than 10 years, and in most cases, it was more than a dollar cheaper per gallon. So a homegrown energy source that we could turn to right away. But yeah, I think we do need to bring this conflict to an end as soon as possible. And we need to make sure Iran does not have a nuclear weapon. We also need to make sure our allies in the region are protected.
1: You are on the Select Committee on China. It's a big week on that front. Chairman Xi in the United States. What are you looking for? What are the priorities for our country right now in terms of that often adversarial relationship?
0: Yeah, well, I hope the president is calling them out on their malign tactics. I think that it's been very clear that they have continued to say one thing and do another. And if there's one thing that I know President Trump cares about, it's making a good deal. And I just hope that we are making a good deal that understands where China is coming from. And we need to look at what they've done. I have legislation that would hold them accountable for trade crimes, for example. So as we talk about trade deals, if we're going to have duties and tariffs in place and they aren't following those, and they're shipping, for example, Chinese steel through Canadian companies to try to sneak it into the United States, that is wrong, and they need to be held accountable for that. So I hope that that's what's happening in some of those private conversations that he's able to have. We need to lower costs. We need to focus on our supply chain. China needs us. We need access to their economy, and we do export a lot of food to them. So I'm hopeful that a deal also makes sure we're respecting American farmers. They've been jerking us around for a long time on trade with soybeans, for example, and so they need to fulfill their end of the deal, and we need the mechanisms to make sure they're held accountable to that.
1: That full discussion with the Republican nominee for Senate in Iowa, Ashley Hinson, available online at GuyBensonShow.com, part of the free podcast, every day, on demand, no charge at all. 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When we come back, the home stretch, a travel ordeal this morning, a violation of, I'd say, airplane etiquette, the likes of which I may have never experienced before. I'll tell you about it next.
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2: 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So I've been doing quite a lot of traveling, you may have noticed, over the last couple of weeks, and that will continue for the next couple of weeks, because while I was on parental leave over the summer, a lot of stuff that I would normally have done and scheduled things got shoved into the fall, right? So it's squeezed into September and October, so I'm kind of making up for that time away. And that time away was 100% worth it. I regret nothing at all with our brand new daughter. It was amazing, but it's sort of paying the price to some extent on the back end, and it just is what it is, right? This is what I do, and it's fine. So on Monday, I was in Iowa, home yesterday, then in Pittsburgh, as I mentioned today. Getting home from Iowa was a little bit tricky because with this show, obviously the show must go on, a lot of flight times unavailable to me. Again, totally fine, but it requires planning. So my plan, my itinerary, was to leave Iowa, leave Des Moines on Monday evening, and then fly home, not direct because those flights were earlier in the day, via Minneapolis. So I had to fly an airline that I don't typically fly, right? I'm a United person. I talk about that with some frequency. And it did not go as planned. I'll just say that. When we got to Minneapolis, things seemed to be on track. But then we boarded the flight and sat there for a while, and the time was ticking away. Then the dreaded maintenance people come on the plane, and it's like, that's never good. And then, sure enough, they told us to all get all of our belongings and get off the airplane because they weren't going to fly it, and they were going to wait for another plane. So we were all just milling around for quite some time by the gate. It's starting to get late, so a lot of the establishments are closing at the airport. I was just, you know, waiting there doing some work. We were waiting for a plane to land from Texas and then deplane all those people, then clean the plane, and then reload us up. Eventually, it finally got off the ground and ended up getting home and into bed probably around 2:30 in the morning, Eastern time. That's when I got home. Also, a whole ordeal with Uber, because there were very few Ubers available for whatever reason.

D.C. by the time I landed. It was very, very late. So not ideal. Suboptimal, I would say. I would note very quickly, sitting right in front of me on the flight, like the row in front of me, Senator Amy Klobuchar of Minnesota. She was commuting back to Washington, D.C., and she was doing her thing. I actually ended up watching a few episodes of Veep with Julia Louis-Dreyfus, who has infamously in the show, the character Selina Meyer has these blow-ups, these, you know, infuriated rants at her staff. And I'm sort of like glancing over at Klobuchar, who you can Google some of the stories about her. I think she's, on the scale of things, a fairly reasonable Democrat as things go these days. But you can just Google Klobuchar salad comb. And if you hadn't heard that story, you're welcome. So those were some travel difficulties Monday into Tuesday, but made it work. Everything was fine. This morning, I had to come here to Pittsburgh. I have an event this evening with Americans for Prosperity. Very excited for that. And in order, once again, to make everything time out properly and have plenty of time to do the show, etc., it was an early morning flight. And because of schedules and that sort of thing, once again, this was an airline that I do not typically fly. And I'm not here to dump on the other airlines. I won't even go out of my way to mention that they were Delta and American respectively, because United has its flaws. All the airlines have their problems. I just feel like they've been a little bit concentrated with me in recent weeks when they're non-United flights. For whatever reason, it's like I'm being punished. It's like I'm cheating on United, and I'm getting the wrath of like the airline gods or something. So this flight this morning, even though being like the first flight out very early, was delayed. Unfortunate, you know, being exhausted and just sleep deprived and sitting there, not getting on the plane, not the greatest thing ever, but it's fine. And everything was on time enough that I was not starting to get anxious about, you know, being able to do the show or anything like that. So in the scheme of things, everything was just fine. But then I got on the plane and I experienced something that I had never experienced before. And this would be sort of just an air travel etiquette thing. So they're sticklers about how many different items you can bring on the plane with you without checking a bag or being charged. In fact, this very same airline had given me a very hard time about a garment bag at one point. I did not have one with me today. These are more details than you know. But I just had my roll-on bag, which they checked at the gate to put under the plane because it's a small airplane and they couldn't accommodate a bag that size in the overhead bins, and then my personal item, which was my laptop bag, totally within the realm of the rules and all of that. I get to my seat in the 18th row, and I have the aisle seat. Normally I'm a window seat guy, but just by nature of this booking, it was done by someone else, fine, it was an aisle seat. Short flight, so it didn't really bother me. I go to sit down, and I go to take my laptop bag and put it in the seat in front of me, which is your sort of designated space, right? You've got one item can go in the overhead bin if it fits, and then you've got the seat in front of you. And when I go to do that, I notice that there's already a piece of luggage there. And the woman next to me who's seated already and on the window, she has apparently taken her seat in front of her space, that slot, and also mine for her stuff, which is just like a big no. That's not how any of this works. And so I'm sort of having this thought, what do I say? Do I say anything? Ultimately, it wasn't that full of a flight. Maybe I could move my seat. I could probably just put my computer bag up in one of the overhead bins. That's the path of least resistance. So what I end up doing is kind of like looking and making a bit of a production of looking down there and noticing rather conspicuously, so she would pay attention, that there was something in my space. And she looks at me and she just says, oh, it wouldn't fit up there. As if that was a perfectly acceptable explanation for why she had taken my spot, and went back to her phone. And, like, did not interact with me for the remainder of the flight. So, you know, I texted one of my friends who I complain with about airline stuff. Usually I keep this stuff private instead of just exposing or inflicting all of this on you. I was like, I've never seen this before. What do I do?

0: And she was all up in arms. She's like, you got to hit the flight attendant call button. This is a, you got to fight on this. This is crazy. That's unacceptable. I will tell you, I took the coward's way out. I did not want to create some sort of incident. I saw that there was another row that was empty near me, and I could make a little beeline for one of those seats if I felt it were necessary. I just put my bag up top. It fit fine. And I just decided to avoid a confrontation, especially because the flight was like maybe an hour. It was a very short flight. And so I'm like, maybe I'll get a little catnap in. It won't be the end of the world. But if it were longer, right, and if the flight were full, probably a different story. There's just two additional details to this. Number one, and this is where I started to maybe regret or think twice about my decision. She at one point was sort of giving me these looks and looking down, judging me because my feet, my sneakers were on her bag. Like, kind of, she didn't say it out loud, but the message, the body language is like, hey, be careful. Your feet are on my stuff. I want to be like, they're there because I'm tall and my shoes go underneath the seat in front of me, which is where you have chosen to put your item, ma'am. This is not my problem. My feet belong there. Your stuff does not. I did not say those things to her. I'm saying them now. Maybe just getting them out of my system. Then the other thing was, when I landed, we get to Pittsburgh. By the way, beautiful airport. I'm not sure if this is completely renovated or totally new, but it's gorgeous. And I was out on the curb waiting for my Uber to pick me up and take me where I need to go. And we had a lovely reunion. Yours truly and the woman who was seated next to me. She was also waiting for a ride share. We did not exchange any words, but I did, since we were outside now in daylight, I did actually notice something that I had not noticed on the flight itself. The bag that was underneath her seat in front of her, like her actual designated slot, which I believe was pink. The one in front of me was red. The pink bag, she had sort of propped up in a certain way, and I glanced over and I saw it move. And I looked closer, and there was some sort of small creature in that bag. Perhaps a cat, perhaps a small dog. To its credit, it was silent during the flight, so I did not know that there was an animal in that bag. But that's just one additional wrinkle to this entire experience. Christine, we have less than a minute. Was I right to avoid confrontation and just deal with it for the hour and suck it up? Or should I have, in your parlance, gone Jersey on her?
1: I would have gone Jersey. I would have pulled her bag out. I would have put it right on her lap. And I would have told her, you need to find a new place. This is my space. You are very, very kind. Although I'm dying to know what kind of creature was in there.
0: I wasn't in an asking sort of mood. Like, hey, can
1: hey
0: I?
1: There.
0: Oh, so cute. So
1: hey there,
0: cute.
1: Seat buddy.
0: Yeah, I did not. I was like, you know what? Let me just move. Let me get away.
1: You are very good because I personally would never have been able. I mean, and then her looking at you.
0: Yeah, that was the thing that, and I don't want to attribute to her that. Maybe I was just interpreting that, but I think that was the message, like, hey, watch where you're putting your feet. I'm like, it's where they're supposed to be. So, again, if it had been a sold-out flight or a longer flight, I think I would have played it differently. But in this case, I just kind of put up the white flag and was like, whatever. It'll be fine. It's a short period of time. It's not worth it. So instead, I have imposed this entire experience on a national audience. I'm not sure if that's the healthier way of dealing with it, actually, but that's the choice that I made. Back here tomorrow on The Guy Benson Show, our Thursday edition coming your way. Same time, same place. We'll talk to you then. You know, I wasn't in an asking sort of mood. Like, hey, can
1: hey
0: I?
1: There.
0: Oh, so cute. So
1: hey there,
0: cute.
1: Seat buddy.
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2: I bring that up again. 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Here we go. 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
1: KABC. Southern California could begin to feel the impact of Hurricane Polo early next week. Here's Daniel Martindale.
2: The storm, which is back down to a Category 4, is still one of the strongest hurricanes ever recorded in the Pacific. It's expected to stay away from land and turn toward the northwest, but powerful surf could arrive at the same time as high tides early next week, increasing the risk of coastal flooding and erosion. Several beaches were already reshaped earlier this month when Hurricane Marie caused a powerful swell, which also damaged homes in places like Malibu, Long Beach, and Dana Point.
1: California's high-speed rail project facing another delay, with community groups near Merced demanding work stop on a planned station. The groups argue that the rail authority broke state law by changing the planned train route that was already approved by the legislature. And a growing number of California's mail-in ballots are being rejected as late. That's according to a recent study from the Public Policy Institute of California. That's the latest. I'm Mark Mayfield.
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0: Sterling Venue Ventures has tons of live entertainment coming your way. Just added The Temptations, coming to both the Saban Theater in Beverly Hills and the Oxnard Performing Arts Center. And just added to the lineup at the Oxnard Performing Arts Center, English Beat. You don't also want to miss E40 plus DJ Quick and Mac 10. 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
0: Sterling Venue Ventures has tons of live entertainment coming your way. Just added The Temptations, coming to both the Saban Theater in Beverly Hills and the Oxnard Performing Arts Center. And just added to the lineup at the Oxnard Performing Arts Center, English Beat. You don't also want to miss E40 plus DJ Quick and Mac 10. Also coming to Oxnard, Beth Hart with Rome, War and Poncho Sanchez, Todd Rundgren, Psychedelic Furs, John B. and Kenny Lattimore, Louis the Singer, and more. 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

0: Gary McNamara. So, yeah, I mean, that was just one of the bizarre stories, many bizarre stories, but it really gets you into the mind. There's a ton of stories this week that attempt to get you into the mind of a liberal. You get into the mind, but it's just pure chaos.
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3: The Department of Justice says UC San Francisco's medical school gave preference to Black and Latino applicants over white and Asian applicants. Here's Tammy Trujillo.
4: It's part of a larger investigation into University of California admissions. Other schools like UC Berkeley, UCLA, UC San Diego, and UC Davis have also been accused, but all the schools say they're just following the law. The DOJ says UCSF used race in admissions for the classes of 2023, 24, and 25, which it says breaks federal law and a recent Supreme Court ruling against race-based admissions. The department wants UCSF to change its process or face a lawsuit.
3: Eight sailors.

0: Assigned to the USS Abraham Lincoln Carrier Strike Group apparently attempted suicide during its Middle East deployment. That's according to Acting Navy Secretary Hung Kao. And according to the Los Angeles Fire Department, the cause of a massive fire that destroyed a warehouse in Boyle Heights is officially undetermined. That's the latest. I'm Mark Mayfield.
1: So, 91 eastbound at the 710. All lanes are still closed due to a crash and police activity there. Traffic is stopped from Alameda Street, and drivers are being diverted off at Long Beach Boulevard. The on-ramp there is also closed. Another closure on the 710 at the 105. They're doing some electrical work, so the connectors there are closed as well. Northbound on the 110, there was an earlier crash blocking left lanes. Looked like that was right around Anaheim, and things are still slow as you approach. Looks like CHP is holding all lanes.
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1: And he is Eric Cronin. I'm Gary McNamara. Ooh, welcome. Coming up in just a minute, more insanity from the left. I mean, just pure insanity. Coming up in a minute.
2: 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I know that Relief Factor works for me, and I know I can trust it. We're talking about four key ingredients. It is a drug-free

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0: Now, it's Red Eye Radio. Gary McNamara and Eric Harley talk about everything from politics to social issues and news of the day. Whether you're up late or you're just starting your day, welcome to the show. From the Relief Factor Studios, this is Red Eye Radio.
1: 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He is Eric Harley and I'm Gary McNamara. Good morning.
2: Hello.
1: Breaking news overnight. U.S. District Judge Timothy Kelly issued a temporary restraining order blocking Trump's ban on CNN, MS, whatever time it is, and Politico, and ordered White House officials to immediately return, reinstate, and restore the outlet's hard pass press credentials while their legal battle continues. The order will be effective for 14 days. Kelly wrote that the outlets had shown that they were likely to succeed on their claim that their White House hard passes were revoked without constitutionally adequate due process. This is a high bar, but the plaintiffs have met it. Kelly wrote of the standard for obtaining a temporary restraining order. Kelly also rejected, at least for now, the administration's national security justification, writing that the record lacks factual support for the contention that revoking the passes protected national security, or that restoring them would endanger it. Trump announced the ban last week, writing on social media that the three outlets could not be shouldn't be able to constantly write or report fiction and lies. Not surprised by this, we said that. You know, the White House came and said there is no right, there is no right for access to the White House, and that's true.
2: Right.
1: Just because, you know, if we don't have a pass. Now, we haven't applied for a pass, but
2: yeah,
1: if we applied for a pass and got one, I'm sure they'd pull it within 6 months going, aren't you guys ever going to visit? Nah,
2: yeah,
1: we're down
2: you
1: here
2: need to
1: Texas.
2: Actually show up and use your pass.
1: Yeah, it's too far. It's too far.
2: Yeah.
1: There were two points. The both points we brought up were legal points. There is a political point, and we said it, and Scott Jennings repeated it. I'm not saying he took it from us, but he repeated the points that we made that were the political points behind it. But the legal points are that if you see here, and this is interesting because the administration said there's no First Amendment requirement for us to give, you know, anybody in the media access. That's not what CNN is claiming. And we talked about this the other day, that the first claim would not be a First Amendment, but a Fifth Amendment argument. And the Fifth Amendment argument comes from the fact that once you set up this process and allow everybody in, you just can't randomly kick somebody out unless you give them due process. That's actually the court ruling.
2: Right. Yeah.
1: And so the First Amendment would come after

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2: Gioni?
3: All right, let's hear it.
2: He's talking about CEOs. Here we go.
3: All right.
4: You know, this whole thing that, you know, we live in a world where, like, if somebody tells their version of the truth of what's going on, and especially if it is true, like, they have to, like, you know, it's like they're trying to escape Russia in the 80s. It's insane. And it's like, I thought this was, like, this is an American company. What's going on here? And they all seem to function like the CIA, which is really sort of like indicative of that you're kind of doing something wrong. I mean, if you look at all of this stuff, like the response to the Luigi thing was not to be like, well, hey, maybe we need to look at what we're doing. If what we're doing makes some crazy person do this, their response was to take their faces off of the internet and get security. It's like, you don't think you need to examine? You know what I mean? It's like, you're not the president. You're just the CEO of a business.
2: Yeah, so if somebody posted, they said, so if somebody assassinates Bill Burr, then all comedians should think about what drove people, you know, what drove this crazy person to do this. You should examine your comedy.
3: Yeah, I mean, if, again, there are proprietary things in every line of business, including comedy, by the way. There are a lot of comedians that will say, you can't use your cell phone while we're doing this routine at this location because we're workshopping this material for a special. And so what he's trying to say is, if you've got something to hide, you need to change what you're doing. Well, that applies even to comedy, as you point out.
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6: Police shot and killed a suspect after coming under fire while attempting to rescue 2 shooting victims outside a San Bernardino home. As officers approached the home to help, somebody inside began shooting at them. The American Veterinary Medical Association says there are close to 53 million households in the U.S. that have at least one cat.
7: In celebration of Happy Cat Month, U.S. News and World Report has researched and ranked the most popular cat names coast to coast. And they use data from Fletch Pet Insurance Company for the rankings. Luna came in as the number one cat name, followed by Milo at number 2, Bella, Leo, and Kitty. But all cats come to that. Oreo, Oliver, Lucy, Shadow, and Simba rounded out the top 10. I'm Bree Tennis.
6: The governor signed a bill requiring Sacramento County and nearby cities to form a group of local officials to tackle homelessness. That's the latest. I'm Bob Montague.
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1: And he is Eric Cronin, and I'm Gary McNamara. So, yeah, it's just incredible, because what Bill Burr is saying is that healthcare companies, instead of getting security and taking their CEO pictures off, should try to go to the root cause of what causes a crazy person to kill them and maybe change their policies. Well, that's absolutely insane, because number one, he isn't being specific. Point out the crime that is worth the death penalty that they committed. Well, refusing care to people. Well, was it in the contract that you signed? Are you saying that they should provide something that is not inside the contract? And if they don't, because there is a legal recourse. There is a legal recourse to sue insurance companies, whatever. If it's in the contract and they say, we're not going to cover it, there is a legal recourse. And the first thing to do is you go to the press

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6: A teacher arrested at his home is in San Joaquin County Jail on suspicion of having more than 65,000 images of child sex abuse material. He was a culinary arts teacher for Lincoln High School. The House has passed a bill that would require AM radios as standard equipment now in new vehicles.
7: Supporters of the bill say AM radio remains an important source of local news and emergency information, especially when cellular or internet networks are disrupted. The bills would require automakers to provide AM radio without an additional fee. The measure could especially affect electric vehicle makers that have removed AM radio from some models. I'm Scott Carr.
6: A real estate firm wants to turn a big San Francisco waterfront site into a data center. Nestori Park Capital is considering a major project on Michigan Street. That's the latest. I'm Bob Montague.

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0: Ever wanted to try an Olympic sport but think you're too old, too out of shape, too busy, or that those sports are just too unsafe? Think

We are Red Eye Radio. He's Eric Carlin. I'm Gary McNamara. Welcome in. Good morning. An explanation of the polls. We got to do this every election season. And after some of the response that I know that I got here in the last day, we'll bring that up again. Plus, the president and Iran again. Here we go. China also all on the way.

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2: Police searching for a hit-and-run driver that killed a 16-year-old boy in L.A.'s Hyde Park. Officials say the boy just celebrated his birthday and had just lost his father. The boy's sister also injured in the crash. Southern California could begin to feel the impacts of Hurricane Polo next week.
3: The storm, which is back down to a Category 4, is still one of the strongest hurricanes ever recorded in the Pacific. It's expected to stay away from land and turn toward the northwest, but powerful surf could arrive at the same time as high tides early next week, increasing the risk of coastal flooding and erosion. Several beaches were already reshaped earlier this month when Hurricane Marie caused a powerful swell, which also damaged homes in places like Malibu, Long Beach, and Dana Point. I'm Daniel Martindale.
2: Judge Judy retiring after more than 30 years on television. The longtime TV personality will air her final episode in October. That's the latest. I'm Bob Montague.
0: Jim Rome takes on sports.
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9: One person injured, a preschool window damaged after a late-night shooting in West Oakland. The incident occurred after shots were fired from multiple passing vehicles. The governor signed Gabriel's law to boost protections for children in California.
10: It's named after Gabriel Fernandez, an 8-year-old boy who died in 2013 after months of abuse at the hands of his mother and her boyfriend in Palmdale. The case raised questions about whether Los Angeles County could have prevented his death. The law focuses on improving the child welfare system. It requires social workers to ensure child in temporary custody receives emergency medical, surgical, or other remedial care when the child appears to need it. I'm Daniel Martindale.
9: A new study indicates early social media use could lead preteens to early experimentation with drugs and alcohol. It found that the earlier kids use social media, the more likely they are to experiment with substances. That's the latest. I'm Bob Montague.
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3: 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Gary McNamara and Eric Harley talk about everything from politics to social issues and news of the day. 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
5: Welcome.
4: All right, so here we go. I mean, there were really just this week. We're not even to Friday yet.
5: No, we're not.
4: And three of the most craziest stories just to show you where liberalism is going.
5: Yeah.
4: New York Post had this. Also, I guess Philadelphia Inquirer is doing a lot of research on this.
5: Mm-hmm.
4: A woke anti-Israel teacher and activist who claimed to be part black and Arab has been dubbed the Palestinian Rachel Dolezal. Remember, Rachel Dolezal was part of the NAACP,
5: mm-hmm,
4: and pretended she was black.
5: Right.
4: Put on blackface.
5: Yes.
4: Excuse me. Bronze face, I guess, is the more accepted.
5: Yeah.
4: accepted.
5: Yes.
4: This is a different woman who was dubbed the Palestinian Rachel Dolezal after she was outed for being white, a white Jewish woman who hid her privileged identity as she led anti-Semitic protest. Hannah Gunn, a Philadelphia teacher, was forced to confess she was a white woman of significant privilege and wealth after fellow leftist activist grew suspicious of her background and confronted her about it. She said, quote, I lied about my identity and I've been lying for years. I have no Palestinian or Tunisian heritage. She wrote in her self-aggrandizing apology on Instagram. I am a white woman of significant privilege and wealth. Anyone who supported me was manipulated and should not be judged as a result of their support for me. A staunch figure in the far-left activist circles in Philadelphia, Hannah Gunn portrayed herself as a mixed-race woman with black and Palestinian heritage. In reality, she is white. And get this, she is white and Israeli, according to friends.
5: Yes.
4: That's the best part of it.
5: Right.
4: Gunn has been a ringleader for anti-Semitic, anti-Israel protests based in Philadelphia public schools, according to a local watchdog group who branded Philadelphia's leading anti-Semite on a mobile billboard parked outside the school where she worked. One of Gunn's former classmates

0: I'm Chris Jakimic. I served in the United States Air Force, and I deployed 3 times. 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And one way you can do that is store your weapons safely. 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

0: And I'm Gary McNamara. So, yeah, I mean, that was just one of the bizarre stories, many bizarre stories, but it really gets you into the mind. There's a ton of stories this week that attempt to get you into the mind of a liberal. You get into the mind, but it's just pure chaos.
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3: Millions of California households will receive automatic credits on their electricity bills for August or September. The relief is coming through the California Climate Credit Program. A growing number of Californians' mail-in ballots are being rejected as late.
4: That's according to a recent study from the Public Policy Institute of California. Researchers found 1.1% of all mail ballots returned in the June 2026 statewide primary arrived late and were not counted. That's an increase from 0.7% during the November 2025 Prop 50 special election and from 0.3% in 2024. I'm Daniel Martindale.
3: An experimental drug nearly doubling survival rates for people with advanced pancreatic cancer. A new study found that patients with spreading pancreatic cancer who took the drug reduced their risk of dying by 60%. That's the latest. I'm Bob Montague.
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5: 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That's the latest. I'm Bob Montague.
6: KABC Dependable Traffic. No.
7: In Linwood on the 710 northbound connector to the 105, that connecting roadway is closed due to some electrical work. In Linwood on the 105 eastbound between the 710 and Lakewood, road construction has the right lane closed. This is causing some stop and go traffic from Long Beach Boulevard. And in Valencia on the 5 northbound between Magic Mountain Parkway and Vista del Lago, road construction has the up to 2 right lanes closed until 6 a.m.
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0: All right, listen. What I was talking about before the break is super important. You have a choice coming up. There is no perfect choice. There aren't. We are, by nature, fallible human beings. That is actually by definition, unlike Kamala Harris we discussed before the break. DEI, by definition, means maternal care. No, it doesn't. You just made that up. Nobody knows what you're talking about. We don't speak Kamala. Kamala? Playoffs? And then Jim's right. She says it twice. Like, the dumb thing I said the first time, if I say it slower the second time, it'll make more sense. We really need to bring diversity, equity, inclusion back. Because by definition, it means maternal care. It doesn't mean it. That's like the Ibram Kendi thing. Hey, can you define racism? You know, the critical race theory guy. It's like a racisty racist thing. What do you mean by definition? Nobody knows what you're saying. What are you saying? You ever hear that? Nobody knows what you're saying. You have a choice.
1: Do you understand the words, words coming out of my mouth?
0: One of the greatest scenes ever. One of the greatest scenes ever. If you've seen it, if you know, you know. Jackie Chan. What was it? Chris Tucker. Yes. Chris Tucker. Do you understand? No. Nobody understands the words coming out of your mouth. Every single thing you vote on, the economy, public safety, national security, education, healthcare, every single thing will be worse if El Sayed, Talafrico, Troy Jackson, and this other crew, this motley crew of losers gets elected. Snapshots, sound bites, contrasts. Like, these are all things we can use going forward as activists. I've got that. However, I do want to cover the other side of this as well, because I want to give you a realistic take going into the midterms. Why are some people on our side upset despite the factually, objectively correct, accurate data that the border's been fixed for the first time in 50 plus years? Jobless rates the lowest, poverty rates the lowest, crimes the lowest. Why are people upset? Understandably, why are some people upset? I'm going to play a clip at the beginning of the show that I think is one of the best explanations as to why. It's my job to give you both sides. I still think we got a decent shot at the midterms, but we have to be candid with each other. Some people, and I'm not talking about the doomers and the pillar, they have an agenda. I'm talking about regular, average, everyday working people busting their ass who are like, hey, I just don't feel it. Fair enough. There are real voters out there. Understandably, I get it. Your buddy Dan understands. I live in the real world. I deal with people all the time. I told you, I was at my daughter's volleyball game. Guy comes up to me, huge MAGA guy, supporter guy, loved the show. But he's like, hey, man, I just don't feel it. I understand. Discount those people at your own peril, because they are us.
2: Republicans may not be the solution to all your problems. I understand that. But the cause of all your problems are definitely this crop of Democrats. Vote wisely. Maybe your last shot.
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9: KABC. Police looking for a driver who hit and killed a 16-year-old boy and critically injured a 14-year-old girl in South L.A. The hit and run happened near 10th Avenue and West 59th Street. Two people under arrest for drug charges after Irvine police say they found a pipe bomb in their vehicle.
10: It happened last night at a gas station on Portola Parkway at the Orchard Hills Shopping Center. Police responded to a report of a suspicious circumstance. When they arrived, they arrested two men for drug possession. One of them also had an outstanding warrant. That's when cops spotted a device. Police called in the Orange County Sheriff's Department's bomb squad to remove an apparent explosive. It was safely transported to a different location. I'm Mark Mayfield.
9: Growing number of young people in California admit to struggling with their mental health, according to a new report. That's the latest. I'm Bob Montague.
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0: stop the insanity? The Iranian regime is largely dead, number one. They're losing tens and hundreds of millions of dollars a day. They're going to eventually have to make a deal. And I heard Jessica Tarloff on Fox say yesterday that the Iranians control the Strait of Hormuz. Like, what? What, they absolutely do not. We don't have full control, but the United States has a good amount of control over this strait. Upwards of 80% of the volume is going through there. So moving the embassy to Jerusalem, the Abraham Accords, these are massive generational successes. You don't have to like them, but they are, in fact, successes. And when we take the dark-colored glasses off from the left-wing media and tell the real Donald Trump presidency story, and by the way, it's not done. There are things I know I started, and me and Cash, you know, that are just about to come out. Like, when the four-year record is done and over, I think the record's going to be even more impressive. Okay, I have to take a quick break. We'll be right back with more after this.
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2: But he's clapping and smiling. I thought they all hated Donald Trump. I thought that's what we were told. Snapshots. Now, in case you're thinking and you're listening to the liberal media, which you should never do that, the prime minister of Denmark yesterday, who, again, we were told hates Donald Trump, can't stand him, and we were told this agreement is a big nothing burger. Pay no attention to the huge national security implications of basically having the distance to Russia for a lot of our capabilities, defensive capabilities, and now having basing rights and everything else that are now solidified in perpetuity. We were told it was a small thing. Here's the prime minister of Denmark. Again, we were told hates Donald Trump and that this is not a bigger agreement, telling you in her own words that this is a big agreement. In her words, what is she lying to make the liberal media pissed off? Like, what is it? Here, check this out.
3: Has defended the free world, created prosperity and progress, peace and freedom. And I am very proud to say that in the Kingdom of Denmark, the United States has a friend that has always kept our word, an ally you have always been able to rely on. And this day represents a milestone in our long-standing cooperation. 75 years ago, we entered into an agreement about the defense of Greenland. Today, we are signing an even bigger and better agreement, a deal that can last forever. This deal is good for the United States. It's good for Greenland, for Denmark, for the NATO alliance, and therefore also good for Europe. In other words, we are strengthening our common security, boosting our common deterrence, showing our adversaries who we are, and we are doing it together.
2: How many times are you going to be lied to by the liberal media goon class before you realize you're being lied to and object to it? Do you like being lied to? The liberal media goofballs and the doom and gloom crowd told you this was not a bigger agreement. Everybody hates Donald Trump. That this was all done in 1951 and that was it, wrapped up. And Donald Trump is just signing the same old deal over again. You've got the prime minister of Denmark saying the exact opposite. Please stay tuned, folks. We'll be right back.
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2: 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Fencing.

0: If you think he's like, oh, yeah, we got midterms, he wouldn't dare do it. Okay, we'll see. All right. You take that. It's your head on a platter. It's not mine.
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3: 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Just added The Temptations, coming to both the Saban Theater in Beverly Hills and the Oxnard Performing Arts Center. And just added to the lineup of the Oxnard Performing Arts Center, English Beat. You don't also

0: You, the most imperfect choice of all. Malachi, thank you, producer Mike. Damn, how did you know that? Your choices are Malachi and People of the Uterus, or sane people who are going to cut your taxes and allow your business to grow and just get out of your damn life. We'll be right back.
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3: And then Jim's right. She says it twice. Like, the dumb thing I said the first time, if I say it slower the second time, it'll make more sense. We really need to bring diversity, equity, inclusion back, because by definition, it means maternal care. It doesn't mean it. That's like the Ibram Kendi thing. And can you define racism? You know, the critical race theory guy. It's like a racisty racist thing. What do you mean by definition? Nobody knows what you're saying. What are you saying? You ever hear that? Nobody knows what you're saying. You have a choice.
4: Do you understand the words coming out of my mouth?
3: One of the greatest scenes ever. One of the greatest scenes ever. If you've seen it, if you know, you know. Jackie Chan. What was it? Chris Tucker. That was Chris Tucker. Do you understand? No, nobody understands the words coming out of your mouth. Every single thing you vote on, the economy, public safety, national security, education, healthcare, every single thing will be worse if El Sayed, Talafrico, Troy Jackson, and this other crew, this motley crew of losers gets elected. Snapshots, sound bites, contrasts, like these are all things we can use going forward as activists. I've got that. However, I do want to cover the other side of this as well, because I want to give you a realistic take going into the midterms. Why are some people on our side upset despite the factually, objectively correct, accurate data that the border's been fixed for the first time in 50 plus years? Jobless rates the lowest, poverty rates the lowest, crimes the lowest. Why are people upset? Understandably, why are some people upset? I'm going to play a clip at the beginning of the show that I think is one of the best explanations as to why. It's my job to give you both sides. I still think we got a decent shot at the midterms, but we have to be candid with each other. Some people, and I'm not talking about the doomers and the pillars, they have an agenda. I'm talking about regular, average, everyday working people busting their ass who are like, hey, I just don't feel it. Fair enough. There are real voters out there. Understandably, I get it. Your buddy Dan understands. I live in the real world. I deal with people all the time. I told you, I was at my daughter's volleyball game. Guy comes up to me, huge MAGA guy, supporter guy, loved the show. But he's like, hey, man, I just don't feel it. I understand. Discount those people at your own peril, because they are us.
5: 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I understand that. But the cause of all your problems are definitely this crop of Democrats. Vote wisely. Maybe.

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2: 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That's an increase from 0.7% during the November 2025 Prop 50 special election and from 0.3% in 2024. I'm Daniel Martindale.
3: An experimental drug nearly doubling survival rates for people with advanced pancreatic cancer. 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That's the latest. I'm Bob Montague.
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7: 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KF Psi? KNX Communicado? KEI believe they're still around? 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

0: That there, it's this was well done in 1951, and that was it, wrapped up. And Donald Trump is just signing the same old deal over again. You've got the Prime Minister of Denmark saying the exact opposite. Please stay tuned, folks. We'll be right back.
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2: And he's like, she's like, I'm going to explain this, how this is going to happen. This is going to fire at 3,000 feet per second, and only you're going to get dead. That's where that came from. Donald Trump's thing is you're going to get dead first, and when you're dead, you can't get us dead. Why? Because you're dead, and you can't do anything. Now, you see the liberal media people, oh, Trump says this all the time. No, Trump does it, too. I don't understand. This is my big issue with the doom and gloom crowd and the liberal media on the Iran issue. What is your complaint? I'm not being a tool here, okay? I'm genuinely asking, is your complaint that Donald Trump has done things over there, i.e. taking out their nuclear material, and that he's engaged in a decapitation campaign of the leadership and a bombing campaign? Or is your complaint that he said he was going to do it and doesn't do more? It's like you complain about him doing stuff. I can't believe we're in a war with Iran. And then you say, well, he chickens out. We're not in a bigger war with Iran. Like, what's the freaking argument? I'm sincerely asking that question because I can't debate you on a topic where you debate both sides. He's telling them this is a really bad bet, and he's not kidding. I know this guy well. If you think he's like, oh, yeah, we got midterms, he wouldn't dare do it. Okay, we'll see. All right. You take that. It's your head on a platter. It's not mine.
3: A lot more ahead, folks. We'll be right back.
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2: Because of comparative advantage or whatever. Imagine if we believed that automobile manufacturing was something to offshore. It's now clear that the argument for preserving the industrial base is not simply nostalgia for a previous bygone era. It simply is the case that you can't improvise precision manufacturing overnight once it's disappeared. Folks, I'm going to throw myself under the bus here because unlike some other shows who always they'll tell you they're always right, I am not right about everything all the time. I have no special superpowers. I was one of these guys who was kind of an absolute free trader, that if someone else can make something overseas cheaper, that we should almost always, outside of national defense, take that option. I'm not telling you that's not a good guiding principle now. It is. We don't want to be making rubber dog toys here if we can get them cheaper from China. Why would we make them more expensive here? People can do, we're Americans. We can build other stuff. But I am going to tell you, I definitely took that a little too far. An industrial base that can create high-tech manufacturing, precision manufacturing, like Melissa Chen just said, antibiotics and valuable medications. Folks, I don't care if China can produce it cheaper. I've completely changed my view. It's not new. I mean, my view changed probably 6-7 years ago. And I've said that on the show. We have got to build stuff here because precision manufacturing is an existential crisis in the event of some world war scenario or massive cyber attack where we need to rebuild transformers and things like that quickly. Do not toy with us. When the United States needs to build something, Patriot missiles or others, they will find a way to do it and quick because we're not dying first. You're going to die first. And I'm just not going back, folks. I'm not going back to the days of Democrat leadership in the Biden-Obama era with sub 3% GDP growth, open borders, defund the police, you know, build large mansions, also known as Black Lives Matter. We're not protests in the street. Do you remember those days? Again, some of that happened to try to overthrow the Trump administration. But do you remember that in these chaotic blue cities, the chop zone? Oh, we're just going to basically let it burn. No, we're not going back to that. We are not going back to that. We're not going back to open borders, 9% inflation, military castration. We're not doing it. We have a choice coming up, and you have to paint the contrast to your friends that may be on the fence. Again, don't get mad at them.
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3: Right, we have this sig alert due to a big rig that spilled some type of fluid in the roadway. The cleanup does continue. This is going to be the eastbound side of the 10 at Pacific Avenue. It is impacting the on-ramp, so just a heads up if you're curious to know what that activity is all about. Look at a real-time traffic, moving along pretty good. Northbound 110 for the 405, just 12 minutes on your ride. And on the live Caltrans camera, 110, both directions at 7th Street through downtown. An easy drive at this hour. Back to you two.
4: All right, Samantha, thank you. We are following breaking news this morning out of Hawthorne. Multiple people injured in a shooting.
5: Amy, you heard that sound. Can you imagine hearing that outside your window? That's a Citizen app video. You can just hear exactly how many shots were fired. Police say around 2 a.m. they responded to calls of several shots at the intersection of Crenshaw Boulevard and Rosecrans Avenue. Police say they don't know how many people were shot, but they've told us the injuries are not life-threatening. There's no information on a suspect or what led up to the shooting. We'll keep you updated, though.
4: And more breaking news this morning. A federal judge has ordered President Trump to restore White House press access to news outlets CNN, Politico, and MS Now. The decision places 14-day restraining order on the president's ban to fight against what he calls, quote, fake news. The outlets argued they were singled out because of the content of their coverage, saying this was a violation of First Amendment rights. The judge determined the ban violated due process and failed to give news outlets an opportunity to contest their access. Back here at home, we're following developing news in the city of Laverne. Mm-hmm. Hundreds of homes remain under evacuation orders because of lithium battery fire.
5: Yeah, that fire was pretty scary. We have Mario Ramirez live actually in Laverne with the latest. Mario, those images of the video, I should say, of that fire, it is pretty scary. And then especially when you think about what we know and really don't know about lithium batteries.

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4: To the sheriff's department, and in a letter they sent to the judge on Tuesday, the doctors that are treating her for the injury she sustained in that fatal crash said that they believe she will indeed be strong enough to be transported. Now take a look at the suspect. 36-year-old Bailey Lynn Rios of Simi Valley now stands accused of causing that fatal crash over 1 week ago in Chatsworth. The crash where police say she drove her SUV straight into a Metro bus, killing two passengers, 31-year-old Gage Wida and 46-year-old Daniel Castillo. Rios, according to prosecutors, was not only speeding, driving the wrong way against traffic, and ran a red light. They say she was under the influence of drugs. Proof of that, they say, are toxicology tests that were done on her and that drugs were found reportedly in her purse in that SUV. She is facing two counts of second-degree murder, also reckless driving and driving under the influence. Now, she's been scheduled to face a judge four previous times, and all of those times she was not cleared medically. She did arrive on Friday on a gurney in an ambulance, but her then public defender said, you know, she's in no condition to be charged, much less enter a plea. The judge agreed, postponed it to Monday. She wasn't cleared. Tuesday, she wasn't cleared. And then finally, on Tuesday, her new public defender, Ralph Jacobson, wanted the judge to put this date off until Monday, saying, you know what, let's just give it some extra time so that we're not all coming back here every single day. The judge, though, decided to go with the sheriff's department's recommendation, their notes that she should be strong enough to face the judge today. Court starts at 8:30, and of course, we will be inside to bring you the latest on this story. I'll send it back to you.
5: All right, Gigi, I know you'll keep us updated. Thank you. 508 this morning, a search continues this morning for a hit-and-run driver who just plowed into a family walking in Hyde Park, killing a teenage boy, hurting his sister. The Tuesday night accident killed Hernan Martinez, who just turned 16 years old Sunday. I mean, this is devastating. His sister suffered a fractured pelvis. Security footage shows the car speeding by just before hitting the siblings and just missing their mother. The driver and a passenger abandoned the wrecked car and ran from the scene. The victim's devastated older brother says they haven't yet told the sister that Hernan was killed.
6: Nicest kid you've ever met. A lot of talent. He loved baking, loved arts and crafts. He listened to my mom, like, always. Always the nicest kid, mommy's boy.
7: I mean, yeah, the last words were bye, I love you, so what more can I ask for, you know? He wouldn't want to see me like this. He would want me to keep pushing. He would want me to make sure my mom is taken care of. So,
5: the victim's brother says he's trying to raise money so his mother can take time off work to properly grieve. I can't imagine. Wow.
8: Happening today, a hearing on the proposed settlement between state attorneys general and Paramount Warner Brothers. The hearing will address a consent decree which outlines conditions to resolve the lawsuit brought by California Attorney General Rob Bonta and 11 other states. Bonta says they will ensure protections for workers and mandate an increase in domestic film production, among other things. If the judge rules in Paramount's favor, it paves the way for David Ellison to complete his $111 billion purchase of Warner Brothers.
5: Wow.
8: All right.
5: We talk about the forecast today. Switch things up a little bit. You know, can you give me like a sneak peek into the weekend? I am off tomorrow.
8: Oh.
5: Yeah, today is my Friday, so if you could give me a personal...
9: Who approved that?
5: Weekend. Bob said he needed some space.
9: Wow.
5: So I said, I'll oblige.
9: You can
5: no, I'm actually MCing a...

0: Principal Appreciation Breakfast for LAUSD. They're going to have all of our local principals there. We're going to honor Principal of the Year, and just I'm going to eat breakfast with them.
1: Very cool. Very cool. Gotta honor our principals. Yeah. They work really hard.
2: Tough job.
1: Thank you for that, Brooke. Hey, this weekend we're looking at temperatures. A little hot on Saturday. Temperatures come down on Sunday. And we may bring in a slight opportunity, about a 10% chance of a sporadic shower, courtesy of what could be influenced by Hurricane Polo, which currently is spinning offshore. We'll continue to monitor that. In the meantime, we're monitoring our temperatures, and we are well above normal. Yesterday, we reached a high of 87 degrees, and a repeat of that could happen today. Just expect above normal conditions all the way through Saturday, and a little bit more of a change, more noticeable cool down going into Sunday. As we look at San Bernardino, temperature highs will hover mainly in the 90s and eventually coming down the 80s. So a really comfortable dinner, helping, of course, you to plan out your day. Air quality, pretty good. We've got a lot of green dots on the map there, mixed in with just a few handful of moderate yellow dots, an indicator of the moderate conditions. Forecast highs, 87 degrees for areas in downtown LA, like Boyle Heights as well. Corona, a hint warmer at 93 degrees, 98 for San Bernardino. So a mixture of 80s and 90s. And here is currently Hurricane Polo, Category 5. It has been fluctuating between a Cat 4 and a Cat 5. And it continues to churn off the coast of Mexico, bringing heavy rain for the coast there. And as we continue to watch it to move the track, curves a little bit towards the Baja Peninsula and possibly maintaining hurricane status at a Cat 1 by Tuesday. But the wraparound flow could send, of course, larger swells, dangerous rip currents, and even a chance of precipitation. All right, we'll closely monitor that. And watching this, your traffic outside, your drive looking good through downtown, just 11 minutes westbound side of the 10. From the 5, headed towards the 405, looking great. Just 11 minutes there. Apply 24 minutes along your westbound 60 ride from the 57 coming inbound. And a live Caltrans camera look at 405 at Jamboree. Oh, yeah, Irvine looking good at this hour.
2: It was a warm day yesterday.
1: It was a toasty one.
2: Yeah.
1: Temperatures were above normal.
2: We're glad to have that behind us.
1: Not yet.
0: Oh,
2: well.
1: Hot through Saturday.
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5: That's right. His summit with President Trump comes at a critical time for both countries. Doug Luzader is live with a preview. Doug, good morning.
7: Good morning. At the surface, this has been a very warm welcome for the Chinese president, but now both sides get down to brass tacks.
8: The White House has been preparing for today's visit for some time. Trump and Xi have held these kinds of meetings before, but perhaps not with so much at stake.
9: This is their second in-person meeting. There's a chance they may have a historic four meetings this year, four meetings between the most powerful country in the world and the second largest economy in the world.
8: Treasury Secretary Scott Bessent says to look for new trade deals and talks on artificial intelligence. New urgency now after reports that an OpenAI agent breached an Australian Health Department website. A number of U.S. tech leaders will attend a White House state dinner tonight for Xi as both countries negotiate a possible AI hotline should a crisis emerge.
9: We are working to define with them what we think the most important the most perilous risk factors are.
8: And while the U.S. is likely to push China to back away from Iran, China hopes to limit U.S. support for Taiwan. Now, given the president's dispute with the White House press pool, it's unclear how much we'll actually see today. But early this morning, a federal judge ordered the White House to restore credentials for three media outlets he banned. But either way, most of the action may be behind the scenes.
10: Summits are a little like water polo. There's some pageantry and ballet above the surface, and below the surface, there's a lot of kicking the other team in the private parts.
7: Okay, there you go. Already the administration says both countries have agreed to extend the trade truce that was scheduled to expire in November. Brooke and Bob.
5: All right. Doug Luzader reporting live for us in Washington. Thank you.
6: Thank you, Doug.
7: Thank you.
5: Let's send things over to Samantha this morning for a check of your weather. Good morning.
11: It is definitely going to be a hot one. Mm-hmm. We've got temperatures.
6: Not as hot as yesterday, though, right?
5: Oh, my goodness.
11: It could be very similar to yesterday. How about that? There was an observed value of 87 degrees for the downtown LA area, and we may see another round of that. Good Daily Weather brought to you by 3-Day Blinds. And here's a look at our headlines. We continue to be hotter than normal for a typical fall in Southern California. Daytime highs will continue to range between 80s and 90s through Saturday, so the heat's not really going anywhere. But we are looking at temperatures that could fall a little bit more noticeable. Numbers get closer to average, so perhaps we'll be hovering around the lower side of the 80s. Through at least Monday, and temperatures, not only are they going to be cooler, but we may see an increase in humidity and some changes possibly on the way. We're watching that tropical system Polo, and the impacts may occur as early as Sunday into Tuesday, with the possibility, again, depending on how it tracks, with higher surf in conjunction with higher tide due to the approach of the full moon that arrives on Saturday. And that extra gravitational pull helps, again, to

0: lift our tides to about 7 feet. So we're watching our coastal communities extremely carefully during this time period. A 20% chance of showers, so we're not going to rule that out. And humidity, it's going to feel a little like the tropics, a little muggy. So temperatures, 87 yesterday, 87 possibly today for, again, the inland downtown areas. Sunrise at 6:43 this morning. Sunset, we've got a lot more sunshine just before your dinner hour or right around your dinner hour. We continue, of course, to watch our tropics. And this is Tropical System Polo Hurricane Category 5 with wind speeds at 160 miles an hour. It has been fluctuating between a Cat 4 and Cat 5. And right now, it continues to strengthen into tomorrow. Wind speeds at 165 miles an hour. At one point, it did reach wind speeds of 180. So it was already breaking records due to sea surface temperatures, warmer than normal, and the El Nino continues to build. Here's its track. You can see how it makes a little curve, decreases in strength, but still a hurricane at possibly a 1. And it may arrive at the Baja Peninsula, and some of that wave energy can reach the coast of Southern California. And we're also watching another system, believe it or not, Odalis. We were looking at winds at 85 miles an hour, Category 1, and it will continue to track closer, but still staying well offshore, but again, sending swell heights above normal. And that's what could impact, again, coastal areas, creating additional coastal erosion. No low just formed. This is a tropical system that will eventually intensify to a hurricane, skirting really close to the Hawaiian Islands, bringing rain and high surf and dangerous rip currents there. Area of high pressure is continuing to lock in the heat for Southern California. And breaking down the 7-day forecast, 80s for the coast, a hot day on tap. We've got some precipitation chances coming in, again, later part of the weekend into potentially Monday. Temperatures will be hovering near 90s by Saturday. Valleys, 94 degrees today, keeping those temperatures above normal before precipitation opportunities come into play due to Tropical System Polo. 75 degrees for our mountains and also rain chances there Sunday into Monday. And high deserts at 96 degrees. If you're heading over to the Coachella Valley, temperatures will remain in the triple digits. Now, traffic conditions. Take a look outside on your drive. Looking pretty good right now. The 5 Norwalk Boulevard, both directions, and nice and smooth drive. Taking a look at your real-time traffic in and out of downtown. Overall, still looks pretty good as well. Just allowed 12 minutes leaving downtown to get to Santa Monica along that westbound stretch of the 10, and 25 minutes west 60 from 57 coming inbound. Stick with us. We've got much more news, weather, and traffic when we come back.
1: KABC Dependable Traffic, now.
2: A problem in the Covinas this morning. 10 eastbound, this is right at West Covina Parkway. It's a crash tying up the two right-hand lanes. Emergency crews are on scene. You have a backup from Puente Avenue. On the
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3: 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Now, these changes, I'm told, took effect yesterday. Existing customers will see the increase on their next bill. It is Disney's fourth streaming price hike in 4 years. I always say, whenever I get the notification that the prices are going up, that is my notification to cancel.
2: Right. I always check to see what shows I'm watching.
3: And it's never enough.
2: Right. It's always just like one show.
3: Yeah, and I'm like, all right, I'm out.
2: Or you can watch that show in a couple of months, right?
3: Mm-hmm.
2: Yeah, between all of that, all of the music subscriptions that I have.
3: You have more than one?
2: I do have more than one.
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9: 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Just added The Temptations, coming to both the Saban Theater in Beverly Hills and the Oxnard Performing Arts Center. 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

0: Hey there, good morning. I'm Brooke Thomas. Thank you for joining us.
1: I'm Bob DeCastro. Welcome to Good Day LA at 5 a.m. Mm-hmm. We've had some warm temperatures here, and we're looking at a cool down ahead.
2: A little bit. In a brief one.
0: They've been going back and forth about this. If you're just tuning in, they've been going back and forth about this all day.
2: Thank you, Brooke. And Bobby, good morning, everybody. Happy Thursday. We've got some relayer clouds moving in, some patchy fog out there, but we're going to clear the clouds away and expect another hot afternoon for Southern California. Area of high pressure continues to loom overhead, delivering warmer than normal temperatures. At this hour, quite comfortable. 65 degrees in San Bernardino, 59 degrees in Corona. So comfortable this morning, and afternoon highs today, 80 degrees for the coast. And our surf heights are right around perhaps 3 to 4 feet. But eventually that could change going into this weekend. We'll go over details of a tropical system, Polo, that could impact Southern California. Inland areas, 87 degrees, and that is above normal. We're going to push those temperatures back into the 90s for valleys in the IE. Big Bear, our mountain communities, good morning to you and a great-looking afternoon. We've got more sunshine on the way for the high deserts, low deserts, triple-digit heat with perhaps just a 10% chance of a sporadic shower due to the monsoon moisture that continues to influence those regions. And now traffic conditions. Take a look outside on your drive. We did pick up this issue, solo vehicle crash. Northbound side of the 5, right there at the 134 through Glendale. If you encounter that accident, you want to make sure you slow it down. It's in the Gore Point area, so just enough to delay you just a tad. Fluid cleanup due from a big rig from yesterday. Caltrans is busy at work. This is going to be the eastbound side of the 10 at Pacific Avenue. The on-ramp, again, the Sigler to shut down. The on-ramp, that is, Sigler in place all the way through 6 o'clock this morning. And the 60 East, both directions, as well as the 60 West at Rosemead Boulevard. Really nice drive at this hour. Back to you two.
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1: Mario's live in Laverne with the latest on evacuations there. Mario.
3: Bob, Brooke, we're now in entering day three of this emergency here in the city of Laverne. Evacuations are active. You can see we're in the zone here by this flashing light here behind me. More than 500 homes remain under those orders. And right now, crews are still working to cool two lithium battery units that they're worried could reheat, reignite, and release hazardous vapors into the air. That's the big concern. So take a look at the challenge here, what fire crews have been doing here now for days since Tuesday. They've been pouring that water on both battery units to keep them cool. When they dialed back that water yesterday, temperature shot back up, the original unit reaching about 300 degrees, the second about 112. This all started Tuesday morning with a fire and small explosion inside one battery unit, and then it affected the second, which later started popping and smoking. And they believe, officials believe, that battery explosion sparked the fire, but exactly what caused the battery failure still under investigation. And they say the cooling process could take several days.
4: That temperature spike, it went from a area, I believe it was around 90.

0: around 90 degrees was what they were both at. And then we had just a rapid development of heat in there, which tells us that our cooling measures are working. But obviously, as we take those away, they're going back. You know, it, obviously, if we just let them go, it would reignite and we'd get that hazardous plume going again.
1: It was very intense yesterday. There was a lot of emergency vehicles driving by. People were running down the street. Yeah, it was crazy. It was a very panic situation. And we've never seen anything like that.
2: And the disruption continues today. Grace Miller Elementary is closed along with Pelota Park. The evacuation orders remain in effect from Moreno Avenue to B Street and from Foothill Boulevard South to Paseo, Winter Haven, and Kendrick. And officials say air monitoring hasn't detected hazardous conditions off the property. And Metropolitan says the water supply remains safe. Now, we're expecting additional experts to be at the water facility today. We can tell you that the city has been providing hotel rooms. And for more information on those resources, residents can go to laverneca.gov. They can also file claims there with the water district. For now, that's the latest here in Laverne this morning. I'm Mario Ramirez. Back to you, Bob and Brooke.
3: All right, Mario, thank you. A Simi Valley woman may not be well enough today to enter a plea to murder and other charges stemming from last week's Chatsworth Metrobus crash.
4: Yeah, Gigi Garciette is standing by at the San Fernando Courthouse with more. Gigi, yeah, this was always the worry for a lot of people watching this, right? They gave it 2 days instead of the one. They've been going day to day to day. But that wreck, at the very least, was pretty horrible. So it's almost unsurprising.
5: That's right. Bailey Rios did suffer some serious injuries in the crash last week that left two Metrobus passengers dead. And so far, medical personnel have said she's simply not strong enough. She's not able to be transported. And the day she was here in court, we saw her arrive by ambulance and on a gurney. And the judge agreed she was in no condition to be charged, much less enter a plea. Take a look at the suspect, the 36-year-old from Simi Valley, now facing two counts of second-degree murder, driving under the influence of narcotics and reckless driving for that crash that happened a week ago this Tuesday in Chatsworth. It was around 5 o'clock in the afternoon when police say she was not only speeding but driving the wrong way against traffic when she ran a red light and slammed into that bus, killing two Metrobus passengers, Gage White and Daniel Castillo, and injuring five others, some critically. She also was injured. She had to be removed from her SUV by firefighters. Prosecutors say they would later run toxicology tests, and those tests showed that she was under the influence of narcotics at the time of the crash, and that police did find drugs reportedly in her purse in that SUV. Now, it's important to note, even though the court calls this a medical misout and people say, well, she wasn't in court, this right now is not up to her. She's under the treatment of doctors, and they are the ones who have the ultimate word on whether she's okay enough, strong enough to be brought to court. They have told, those doctors, told the sheriff's department who run the jail, that she will be strong enough today to face a judge. And we should know by 8:30, that's when the court is scheduled to be in session, if she made the bus or if she'll be brought here in a special transport. We understand she's not able to walk right now. She's got some fractured bones in her foot, so she may be arriving in a wheelchair. Reporting live, I'm Gigi Graciette. Back to you.
4: All right, Gigi, thank you. The topic of artificial intelligence took center stage at the UN General Assembly.
3: Yesterday, OpenAI CEO Sam Altman addressed world leaders, saying that AI needs to be handled cautiously and with cooperation as concerns grow over the technology's risk towards humans. Here's a big chunk of what he had to say.
6: As the process of building AI becomes more automated, the pace of AI progress could accelerate rapidly. This moment calls for extreme care. I believe there is a pragmatic path through both of these. At OpenAI, we approach these questions with a clear goal. AI should give people more power over their own lives, more freedom to live lives the way they want, more ability to solve problems, big or small, and to improve their communities. We don't want to fall into the trap of blind optimism. We also don't want to fall into the trap of doomerism either. Getting pulled into either extreme will not help us successfully figure out the challenges in front of us, especially at a time when the world and its people face such enormous challenges that this technology can help solve. So we try to walk the middle path between these two poles. In our history, there have been times where countries who compete and don't always like each other very much still come together for shared interests and the collective good in the face of a powerful new technology. We believe this must be one of those times.

0: OpenAI has also recently called for the U.S. to begin a global effort on creating standards for AI. He was a lot more measured than sort of the gloom and doom scenarios that others have been putting out there.
1: Yeah.
0: And there's, you know, other CEOs are saying, like, nothing to worry about, nothing to worry about. So he was kind of like in the middle.
1: Yeah. I mean, this is still, you know, a guy who's become famous because of this job and who also his livelihood, his future billions depends on what the public and investors think about this industry. So it's not surprising that on a global stage he was measured.
2: It's obviously the whole AI, artificial intelligence conversation will continue, so we'll be on top of that. We're on top of weather conditions. It's cool, it's nice. We have some clouds and some patchy fog, but temperatures are on the rise. Similar to yesterday, we're anticipating 87 degrees possible for downtown LA once again. And we're going to stay with the red boxes, which is an indicator of above normal temperatures for this time of year. Pushing all the way through Saturday, temperatures lower just a tad Sunday, but we could potentially increase the humidity as well as bring in rain opportunities. Very little chance of that happening as it tracks currently. It all depends on how tropical system, which is currently now Hurricane Polo spinning off the coast of Mexico, and how that will track as the days go on. Take a look at our day planner for San Bernardino. It will get warmer. We're looking at 95 degrees by your afternoon, perhaps even a little hotter. And as we settle into dinner hours, it's looking at mostly clear conditions and warm by then as well. Air quality, lots of green dots mixed in with just a couple of yellow dots, some moderate indicators there. But overall, we're still keeping the air quality in check. And we're checking the tropics. It has been very active due to the effects of El Nino. Sea surface temperatures remain above normal. We have Hurricane Polo, which is the system that we are monitoring very closely as it continues to progress in strength. We're looking at wind speeds at 160 miles an hour now, eventually perhaps peaking to about 165. It at one point hit wind speeds of 180 miles an hour, and that made that particular situation the third strongest hurricane in the eastern Pacific. And you can see that wraparound flow pushing towards the Baja Peninsula, and it'll stay possibly at a category one. So we're going to watch that. And the energy associated with Polo could be bringing some wave energy into Southern California. We're also watching Hurricane Odalis with winds at 85 miles an hour, currently a category one hurricane, spinning into open waters. But again, it's in that swell window. So arrival time sometime this weekend. And the Hawaiian Islands, tropical storm Nolo has formed, and it's going to intensify, skirt right around the Hawaiian Islands, and bring in high surf and rain conditions there. Forecast highs, we've got 80s and 90s, topping out at 98 degrees for San Bernardino. So just get ready for more heat that'll extend through Saturday. Now, traffic conditions. 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Call jacob.com. We have this ongoing SIG alert. Caltrans is doing a lot of cleanup work. A big rig was leaking some type of fluid. And the SIG alert for the on-ramp will continue through 6 o'clock this morning. And that's at eastbound 10 at Pacific Avenue, the on-ramp there in West Covina. Live Caltrans camera, the 60 East, westbound, Rosemead Boulevard. A nice, easy drive currently. And here's a look at some other traffic hotspots.
3: 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After the accident, my lower back was so stiff I couldn't move. And I called Jacob. They treated me like a king. I did not have to deal with anything. 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
9: We are.
8: Let's get into it. On to this story. A chaotic gun battle in a San Bernardino neighborhood leaves a suspect dead and residents stunned this morning. Mm.
10: And then as soon as he hits the stop sign, I hear at least boom, boom, boom, boom, boom, boom, boom, 10 shots going on. After the 10 shots, I hear a loud bang. I'm like, get back over here, get inside the house. They're shooting.
9: Police say the gunfire broke out Wednesday morning near Richardson and Colston Streets. The San Bernardino Police Department says officers found a man and woman bleeding outside a home. Police say the suspect then turned his weapon on responding officers.
11: As officers were attempting to rescue that victim, they were met with gunfire from inside. And that's when officers took gunfire from the suspect from inside the residence.
9: Police say officers returned fire, striking the suspect. He was rushed to the hospital where he died. The victims were also taken to the hospital. No word on their condition. This shooting is under investigation.
8: Santa Monica police officers could soon be patrolling several metro stations. Council members say the city is close to finalizing an agreement with Metro. Under the new agreement, officers will be able to respond to things like disorderly conduct, to offering services to those who are homeless on Metro trains and platforms. City leaders say Santa Monica officers would also be able to remove riders without a valid fare. Metro is in the process of building its own police department, but establishing Metro's own police is expected to take a few more years. Santa Monica PD issued a statement about it. It reads in part, the proposed partnership would strengthen a visible police presence, improve coordination addressing crime and public safety concerns, and connect people in need with appropriate services. Additional details will be shared as the agreement and implementation plans are finalized.
9: The Lakers announced longtime public address announcer Lawrence Tanter has passed away. He was the voice of the Lakers for 43 seasons and this year was set to begin a new role as special advisor for game presentation. He was a fixture courtside from the Showtime era to the Kobe Bryant and even LeBron James years. He was 76 years old. South LA's Crenshaw Corridor is getting a fresh look. Six businesses just got storefront makeovers as part of a city program to preserve Black culture and boost longtime businesses. $500,000 in improvements include new public art and designs. Hair salon, Virgie's Creative Studios, has served the community since the 1960s.
12: We had trees. It was just gorgeous. Then the developers came in, those who look like me.
13: The Jedi Zone is open. It covers from Vernon down to 59th. And folks can apply and we can do technical assistance. We can do facade improvement.

0: There's a bunch of things that we can do together.
1: This is all part of the $100 million Destination Crenshaw project, which has faced years of delays due to COVID and rising costs. Construction finally resumed in August. City leaders aim to finish by the end of 2027, revitalizing even more storefronts and sidewalks along the way. This is really important. A lot of businesses already put a lot of money into, you know, what they expected to be business that comes from this project. So it's good to see it get it going.
2: Yeah. Habitat for Humanity volunteers are hard at work in the Pacific Palisades helping wildfire survivors return to their homes after 18 months of being displaced. More than 500 volunteers are rebuilding and repairing affected homes now through Saturday, doing things like framing, painting, landscaping, and site clearing. Fox is a proud partner of this event and will be part of today's build alongside other members of the media and entertainment industry. Our Chrissy Fajardo will join us live later this morning to give us a closer look at all of the progress. More than a year and a half after the Eden Fire devastated Altadena, one homeowner is rebuilding in a way never before approved for a home in Los Angeles County. Builders say the project could offer a glimpse into the future.
3: Cindy Lopez is still numb after losing her home of 23 years.
4: Oh my God, I can't believe my house is gone. I mean, I still think about that day, and it's very traumatizing.
3: But now on that same lot, Lopez is watching her new home rise from the ashes, literally one layer at a time. Construction started late May on what builders say is LA County's first 3D printed concrete home. Instead of traditional wood framing, a robot lays down ribbons of concrete. Walls are essentially printed from the ground up. General contractor Allison Elaine says even county inspectors have been fascinated by the process.
5: They don't understand the science until you really dig in and explain it. It's wild to think that you can just stack concrete on top of itself without a form.
2: No framing.
5: No frame, no blocks, no forms at all. Like, we just let it print on itself.
3: For Elaine, who has been a licensed general contractor in the San Gabriel Valley for nearly 20 years, the search for a different way to rebuild began after seeing the destruction left by the Eden Fire.
5: How do I look anybody in the eye and be like, let me do it again the same way? Where we know if this happens again, and we know climate change is happening. I didn't feel comfortable moving forward in this area without finding a new way where I could say with confidence, this home is going to survive.
3: She says the concrete walls are non-combustible, seismically rated, mold, water, and pest resistant, and more energy efficient. And while the technology may sound futuristic, the finished house doesn't have to look that way. Lopez choosing a traditional Spanish style design to preserve the character of the old Altadena neighborhood she loves.
4: I'm going to have arched windows. I am almost more excited about the windows than almost anything else.
3: Her new home will also be bigger than the one she lost.
4: So this will be like where family comes, where my friends come. You know, it's small.
6: Yeah,
4: but
6: it's nice and bright. Yeah. That's the job. You don't want them to stay too long.
4: Do you know them?
3: Yes. And Lopez is already joking about what happens if another wildfire threatens the neighborhood.
4: My neighbors are going to come to my house.
6: Yeah.
4: Seriously, they'll come here. And with wine and stuff, it makes me feel secure that I have this bunker. I feel like I'm going to live in a bunker.
3: Along with a sprinkler system, contractors added a NASA-inspired fire suppression system designed to use sound waves to put out flames without relying on water or chemicals. Lopez hopes her home will be finished sometime between October and November. She's already planning on one very big housewarming party, complete with a pass-through window for entertaining.
6: Here's your charcuterie.
4: That I bought from a store. We're gonna have a counter here and bar stools.
6: You're gonna have a bar.
4: Have you met me? Okay, wait, you only met me like 10 minutes ago. This is another thing I'm excited about. This is gonna be a 7-foot bar stool.
6: A lot of bar stools in this house.
4: You see the theme?
2: The project is currently teaching union workers how to use this technology, which builders say will create more jobs. Now, the cost of the project is on par with traditional builds, but builders say this is a more efficient method and eventually will be more inexpensive.
1: You know, I tell you, her spirits are high, and I bet in part because she can feel that she'll be back home
2: right
1: soon.
2: She could see on
1: because,
2: the horizon.
1: Yes, like she's been through so much, but just watching her, we were laughing in the studio. She's great.
2: Yeah,
1: she was fun. It was a nice afternoon to spend with her.
2: Yeah, yeah. You know, they've been through

0: lot
1: Yeah.
0: more. So it's finally nice to see, you know, that. And when you walk through the community to see all the homes that are. That
1: no,
0: are
1: it feels good, right?
0: Yeah. Yeah.
2: Mm-hmm. It does feel good. I just love her vision and her determination. And she's gonna be good.
0: Yeah.
2: Great report, Bob. Good morning, everybody. Good day LA weather brought to you by 3 Day Blinds. And take a look at our weather headlines. Hotter than normal for our fall. Yes, we are officially in fall, and daytime high is going to feel a lot like summer. We've got 80s and 90s back in the forecast through Saturday. Temperatures will lower just a tad going to Sunday and Monday, but we're also potentially going to increase the humidity, as well as watching the potential for impacts associated with Tropical System Polo, which is currently a hurricane situated off the coast of Mexico. It'll slowly start to circulate a little further to the north, and it could give us impacts, especially along our coastal communities, the high surf and high tide coming in this weekend due to the full moon. Area of high pressure is locking in the heat. Temperatures will again be even hot for our beach areas, and the tropics continue to be very active. We have Hurricane Polo again, category 5, and we're watching Odalis as well. Both are in our swell window, perhaps again sending higher surf conditions. Now traffic, we've got you covered here as well, and we are continuing to watch fluid from a big rig being cleaned up by Caltrans eastbound side of the 10 at Pacific Avenue. The on-ramp is going to be shut down till about 6 o'clock in the morning, and it could impact your drive. Here's a look at the northbound side of the 405, as well as the southbound side at Lakewood Boulevard. The LBC looking good at this hour. Bob, Brooke.
0: All right, Sona, thank you. Fox's Special Forces, World's Toughest Test, returns tonight for season 5.
3: 15 celebrities head deep into the Malaysian jungle, facing a series of grueling physical and mental challenges.
4: The jungle was so difficult because of the rain, because of the weather, and because the nature of triple canopy foliage, communication is very difficult.
3: The challenges test more than physical strength, pushing the recruits to their mental and emotional limits. This season, the tests include searching an underground bunker, retrieving supplies hundreds of feet above the jungle floor, and enduring a chemical gas exercise.
5: Every single day, they manage to
6: just raise the bar.
5: Raise the bar. You know, it was a very big physical challenge in the beginning, but then it became a mind challenge.
6: Yeah, absolutely.
5: And the guys that had the stronger mindset were able to handle the tasks much better than the guys that, or the gals that were not.
7: It really puts you in that moment, and it really brings out a whole different view of yourself, of everyone around you.
3: Find out which celebs can handle the pressure when season 5 premieres tonight, only on Fox 11. The new season starts at 9 p.m. I think we can handle that.
0: I can do it.
3: Do you think I could do it?
0: Or not. You can't. Can you sleep outside?
3: I have before.
0: You sleep on the dirt?
3: Can you?
0: Yeah.
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8: KABC. Officials continue to monitor the aftermath of a lithium battery fire in Luverne. Mark Mayfield reports.
9: Hazardous materials crews are monitoring rising temperatures in a battery storage unit near a solar farm at a Metropolitan Water District facility. It's adjacent to another battery storage unit that caught fire on Tuesday but is no longer burning. Firefighters are spraying the batteries with water to keep them from overheating. The Luverne Fire Department says the temperature keeps spiking when they turn off the water. But the overall situation has stabilized and many evacuation orders are now just warnings.
8: The CEOs of Anthropic and OpenAI both told the UN that AI needs stronger global coordination to control risks. It comes as President Trump argues the international cooperation regarding AI is part of what he calls a globalist scheme. Elizabeth Holmes has been approved for a transfer. Bree Tennis with details.
10: Theranos founder Elizabeth Holmes has been approved for placement at a halfway house. ABC News says she will transfer in August of 2027. She's scheduled to serve 2.5 years before her projected release. She surrendered to federal prison in May of 2023. Holmes previously lived in San Diego with her partner Billy Evans and their two small children, but the family relocated to Texas to be closer to her facility.
8: And Southern California could begin to feel the impacts of Hurricane Polo early next week. Daniel Martindale has more.
11: The storm, which is back down to a Category 4, is still one of the strongest hurricanes ever recorded in the Pacific. It's expected to stay away from land and turn toward the northwest, but powerful surf could arrive at the same time as high tides early next week, increasing the risk of coastal flooding and erosion. Several beaches were already reshaped earlier this month when Hurricane Marie caused a powerful swell, which also damaged homes in places like Malibu, Long Beach, and Dana Point. Hurricane Polo could also pull tropical moisture into Southern California, though the National Weather Service says there is only a 5% chance of rain.
8: That's the latest. I'm John Fink.
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13: A big mess right now in West Covina on the 10 eastbound right at Pacific Avenue. It's an accident blocking the two right-hand lanes of the roadway. There's also a hazardous material spill at the same location. So Caltrans cleanup crews and the CHP, they're on the scene. Expect delays. 14 southbound past Newhall Avenue. It's a ladder matter. We have a big step ladder in the middle lanes of the roadway. 405 northbound is Sepulveda Boulevard, a disabled vehicle clearing from the center divider.
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0: Good evening, and thank you for joining us tonight. I'm Tiffany Meyer.
1: Hey, what are you watching?
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1: What?
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0: last weekend. He was hiking with friends when he slipped and fell near Illilouette Falls. Stanford University is under fire for using artificial intelligence to change a Hispanic male student's photo into an image of a black woman who doesn't even exist for campus promotional material. The student, Billy Ramirez, said he was shocked and felt erased when he saw the change, according to an interview with the Stanford Review student newspaper. And a humpback whale spotted near Rio Vista is now heading toward the San Francisco Bay. Experts say the whale, named Rio, moving west is a good sign. Rio is an adult whale first spotted in San Francisco Bay on September 15th before traveling into the Delta. The whale has been seen 15 times in the last 24 years along the coasts of California and Mexico. That's the latest. I'm John Fink.
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3: Starting with your right on the Santa Monica Freeway, 10 eastbound before Vermont Avenue, it's a three-vehicle accident blocking the right lane. No delays through mid-city on the east 10, but the westbound side of the 10 is slow from the East LA interchange to Robertson. On to the Orange Crush interchange, 5 northbound before the 57, a stalled vehicle is clearing from the center divider area. On the 110 southbound at Pico Boulevard, you have a disabled vehicle here, and the right lane is partially blocked.
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0: like the Clancy trial captured the national attention for a couple of weeks there. The Lizzie Borden trial became a sensational trial nationwide. And obviously CNN did not exist at that time. A young Wolf Blitzer. People following it in the newspaper, obviously. And it was very, very exciting. But the trial went on for a long time and all kinds of different testimony and people with theories and people talking about it and everything like that. But an all-male jury acquitted Lizzie of the murders. Nobody was ever accused at any point, and the murders have gone unsolved all these different years. There's a fair amount of evidence to lead you to believe that Lizzie Borden actually did commit the murders. She had apparently, this is factual, this is in the Netflix series, but it's all, this part is factual. She tried to purchase a poison, an acid, a special kind of cyanide from a druggist just days before she hatcheted her mom and dad to death, and the druggist wouldn't sell it to her. And then a couple of days after the murders, Lizzie was seen burning a dress in a kitchen stove, and she said that she had spilled paint on it. To me, that's all you need to know. Lizzie Borden did take an axe and gave her mother 40 whacks. Actually, it was more like 11, they said. But it doesn't rhyme as well. And she got away with it, apparently. But the Netflix series looks pretty darn entertaining, if you haven't seen it. I'll watch a little bit of it and tell you what I think. Oh, speaking of new shows that are out, I saw this review. There's a new, maybe you've seen the ads for the new movie, Heart of the Beast. It's got Brad Pitt and a dog. That's all I've seen from the ads. I just saw this review from the Los Angeles Times. A dog steals Heart of the Beast while Brad Pitt's charm is kept on a leash. Huh? Kept on a leash. Do you get it? It's a dog reference. Brad Pitt's charm is kept on a leash. That's unfortunate. Back to the Meta glasses, if you haven't seen this or heard about it, we talked a fair amount about Apple's Vision Pro when it came out, thought maybe it was going to, well, there's been a whole bunch of products that have come out over the last several years that were supposed to revolutionize VR. VR was going to be the next big thing. God, I remember talking about this. I have no idea how many years ago this would have been. 15, 20 years ago? We were talking about VR and some company that did VR called us up and said, hey, let us come out and show you how great VR is. And they came out to the radio station and they set it all up in a room. And at this time, it required a big room and a whole bunch of different standalone cameras and stuff like this. And you wore your big headset. And Joe and I both did it and thought it was really, really cool. We got to, you're on the deck of a ship and doing all this different stuff and is incredibly realistic. And I thought, everybody thought at the time that VR was going to be the next big thing. Never really caught on for a variety of reasons. Then Apple Vision Pro came out 5 years ago, probably. And if you ever tried that, stunning, absolutely stunning. Do the demonstrations. Go to Apple, go to their website, go to an Apple store and do the demonstration sometime. I mean, it is mind-blowing how good that is. But it didn't catch on. Very few people bought them, partially because they're $3,000, but just never caught on. And so another swipe at it, Meta, Zuckerberg's outfit, put out their VR glasses yesterday, which they're pitching as basically Apple Vision Pro, but much, much lighter and smaller, more like just wearing a pair of glasses. And I think it's like $1,200 or something, so a lot cheaper. I mean, given the fact that the new iPhone's $2,000, $1,200 is more reasonable. I don't know if this is what's going to push VR over the edge, but some of the demonstrations Zuckerberg gave yesterday were pretty cool. I can tell you a little bit later about some of the stuff he thinks you're going to be able to do with VR. Will this ever become a thing? I don't know.
1: Motion sickness has always been the problem.
0: Right. I get bad motion sickness really fast from it. About a third of people do. That is one of the biggest problems. Got some interesting stuff on the way. If you miss the segment, get the podcast, Armstrong and Getty On Demand.
2: Armstrong and Getty.
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6: Governor Gavin Newsom says he did not pressure Attorney General Rob Bontas to settle a lawsuit over Paramount's $110 billion merger with Warner Brothers Discovery. Details from Tammy Trujillo.
7: Bontas and 11 other state attorneys general settled the lawsuit with Paramount, allowing the merger to go forward.
8: We, me, many folks, including the mayor, soon-to-be Governor-elect Becerra and others, preferred, in the words of Rob Bonta himself, that he focus on getting this done at the boardroom, not the courtroom.
7: Paramount CEO also promised that studio headquarters would stay in California. The case was set to go to trial in California this coming March, which would have delayed the deal for the two media companies to combine operations. In addition to agreeing to stay in California, other terms of the settlement include a commitment to release 30 movies a year and create independent editorial boards for CBS News and CNN.
6: A former top aide to Governor Newsom is pushing back her court date again.
9: Dana Williamson is facing 30 years in prison and $1 million fine for her role in a scheme to steal money from a dormant political campaign account that had belonged to Javier Becerra. She had been due in court this week, but she claims that she's having health issues related to a recent liver transplant. Apparently, prosecutors are trying to find a prison facility where she'll be able to receive future medical care. A status conference is now scheduled for next month. I'm Jason Campadonia.
6: And abortion rights groups are criticizing Governor Newsom for vetoing a bill that would have expanded protections for abortion providers and added new protections for gender-affirming care in California. Dina Kodiak has more.
10: The bill, AB 2164, would have made it a law that California won't extradite doctors or others who help provide abortions to patients from states where abortion is restricted. It would have put into law Newsom's 2022 executive order, which protects providers of abortion care. Current protections remain through the executive order, but future governors could change them.
6: That's the latest. I'm John Fink.
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13: Pretty busy on the 10 westbound. Now, first, right at Peck Road, it's an accident, and the two left lanes are taken away, and you have it back up from Sunset Avenue in West Covina. Also on the west 10, right at Valley Boulevard, you have wood debris splintered in the middle lane of the roadway. 91 westbound before Green River Road, a crash is still clearing off the right shoulder. You're backed up to McKinley. And on the 110 southbound, right at Pico, you have a disabled vehicle in the right lane.
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2: Chinese are extremely sensitive about these nuances in diplomacy. They've been at it for 4,000 years. The Chinese, when they get upset, can do things like take over an island here or there, or tear up an agreement, or start threatening, or do other things that could cause a crisis.
3: So that's interesting. That's Charles Krauthammer, the late Charles Krauthammer, who we were big fans of back in the day, 2016, when I suppose, Trump got elected in 16, so was that the end of Obama? Anyway, Chinese care about these little tiny snubs and that sort of stuff, so you have to be very, very careful with the diplomacy and the showing up at the airport like Trump did last night, and the red carpet, and having the right fork in the right place and all that sort of stuff, I guess. Whatever. Get over yourselves is what I would say. So President Xi is in Washington, D.C., and they're having their big dinner tonight. And let's get a report from Lucas Tomlinson of Fox with what's going on.
4: The relationship between the United States and China will define the 21st century.
5: Not everyone is thrilled about Chinese President Xi Jinping's visit to the White House after reports surfaced that China was supplying satellite imagery to help Iran kill American troops in recent months. Among the critics, the Senate Armed Services Committee's top Republican.
6: I would have suggested the president not invite Xi Jinping to Washington for such a lavish welcome.
5: Secretary Rubio reacting to that suggestion today.
4: This is the second largest economy in the world and a pretty substantial military that's undergoing the most rapid military buildup probably in history.
3: So I thought that interesting back and forth over the last couple of days was worth noting. I mean, the chair of the Armed Services Committee is not a nobody, and him thinking it was a bad idea to have Xi come. Now, I saw, who's that Democratic senator who pretended he was a Vietnam War hero and turned out not to be? Blumenthal. I can't believe that he still gets to be a senator and discuss military matters. Is a guy who claimed to be a big-time Vietnam War vet with all these honors and everything like that, and he didn't go at all. It's just shows you the way politics are. Anyway, I couldn't tell if Blumenthal, if this was just partisan, anything Trump does is wrong, or if he actually thought we shouldn't invite President Xi. I don't know, and I don't actually know what is the right answer on this. It is pretty weird. President Xi is financing Iran. We are at war with Iran. President Xi is daily attacking us. We've talked about this for years. The FBI opens up, what, like 100 new investigations into Chinese hacks per day or something like that? And we get together and have dinner and smile at each other and act like we're friends. I don't know what the point of all that is. Anyway, the report rolls on.
5: Talks on trade and artificial intelligence are expected to dominate the summit in Washington, the leader's first meeting since Xi hosted Trump in Beijing in May. President Trump mentioned China only one time in his UN address, vowing the U.S. must win the AI race.
7: I'm not going to stifle growth of something that will be bigger than the Industrial Revolution, and we will be very careful.
5: After Trump called on Putin to end his war on Ukraine at the UN, Ukrainian President Volodymyr Zelensky can help make that happen.
8: He is someone who can influence Russia, too, more than many, many others can.
3: Yeah, I'm not optimistic about that either. I'm really stuck on this whole UN speeches, fancy meals is

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3: I don't know how they're going to win, but they're going to win. They have to be better in certain areas.

0: Just the other day, yeah.
1: Yeah, so I'm talking about this subject matter with my husband, and all of a sudden I get this video for a company called Degree Free. And basically what this woman and I believe her husband have done is they have figured out how to reverse engineer your way into the career that you want to go into without getting a college degree. So I interviewed her for the same story, and she basically said that the most important thing that employers are looking for is no longer a bachelor's degree. It's work experience. Mm. So if you don't have any work experience, and it could be something as like being a high school waiter or waitress at a restaurant or a lifeguard, any of those kinds of jobs, employers want that more than anything else right now.
0: That doesn't surprise me a bit. It's very easy for a lot of young people now to, and part of it is we've crafted a society where it's very hard to get a job as a teenager now. There's all kinds of things that I did that you're not allowed to do anymore. And anyway, so you could graduate from college with a worthless degree. You're out there, you're 22, 23 years old. You've never worked a day in your life. You've never had a boss. You've never had been given a task that you had to perform or anything ever. Yeah. There's a big difference between that person and you hire somebody who's had a couple of jobs and who cares about the degree, because we all know in most cases, they're worthless.
1: Yeah. So that was her point. She said that for a lot of these employers, these recent college grads are coming in with zero work experience and then asking for a salary similar to what the owner of the company is bringing home every week.
0: And it's not the kid's fault. I don't want to make it sound like that. It's horrible that we sold this line of crap to college kids and parents about this for years. All these different kind of gender study degrees and everything like that that aren't going to do anything for you. Oh, that's horrible.
1: It's an expensive piece of paper, and they have all this debt, and then they have to go back and get the waiter or waitressing job or that entry-level job that they could have gotten at 18.
0: Right. Thanks for that story, Heather. Really appreciate that. We'll talk to you a little bit later. That is not surprising. The data has caught up to what we all thought was going to happen anyway. Yeah. Stay tuned for more.
2: Armstrong and Getty.
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5: A hearing will be held today connected to the proposed settlement that would end a lawsuit challenging the merger of Paramount and Warner Brothers Discovery. California and 11 other states have agreed to a consent decree to resolve their legal action that's clearing the way for the two studios to merge. A woman says she alerted the San Francisco 49ers about an alleged player impersonator months before he was arrested on federal fraud charges. Gwen Herndon told ESPN she filed a complaint with the team last December accusing Dejan Love of posing as a 49ers player and stealing money from women. And Theranos founder Elizabeth Holmes has been approved for placement at a halfway house. ABC News reports she'll be transferred in August of 2027. Holmes surrendered to federal prison in May of 2023 after being sentenced for defrauding investors with false claims about her company's blood testing technology. She previously lived in San Diego with her partner and their two small children, but the family relocated to Texas to be closer to her facility. That's the latest. I'm John Fink.
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8: A new problem in Carson on the 405 southbound at Wilmington Avenue. It's an accident tying up the carpool and left lanes. Three vehicles mixed it up here. You have a backup from Avalon Boulevard. City of Commerce on the 5 northbound right at Washington Boulevard is a stalled vehicle being cleared out of the right-hand lane. And you have a backup from Imperial Highway. Up ahead near Dodger Stadium on the 5 northbound at Stadium Way, have a disabled vehicle. This one's clearing from the right-hand lane. You're backed up to the 110.
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2: Meanwhile, in California,
6: I hope teachers can get all the abortion vacations they want. On those national holidays, is Planned Parenthood even open?
7: Grok says California has some of the most expansive abortion access in the United States. You can pretty much get one anywhere but the airport.
6: Unless they want to convert one of those lactation lounges.
2: Shining a spotlight on the insane asylum that is modern-day California. 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

0: Society. So I wanted to give you some perspective from infectious disease experts. For the average person, the risk from these exotic viruses is essentially non-existent. As one expert put it, every virus has its own personality. So Ebola, for example, only spreads through direct contact with the bodily fluids of someone who's already very sick. So which germs do deserve your attention? The everyday ones, the viruses behind colds and flu and COVID and RSV, stomach bugs like norovirus and measles, which is wildly contagious and making a comeback. The good news is your defenses are simple and they work. Wash your hands a lot, stay up to date on your vaccines, and in certain settings, don't be shy about masking up. I'm Dr. Sanjay Gupta, helping you live a better life.
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1: I miss being young. Your 20s are great. You're down for whatever. Your friends call you. They're like, do you want to go? You're like, I'll go. You don't even know where you're going. You're like, I'll move, dude. I'll set my apartment on fire. What do you want to do? Your 30s come, and you're like, where are we going? How late are they open? Is it loud? I am going to drive separate. Yeah. Your 40s, I'm not going. I'm mad that you thought I would go.
2: Nate Bargatze, who's one of the funniest people ever. That's right, your 40s, I'm not going. I can't believe you even asked me. It's a little maddening that you even thought I would consider. Like, every once in a while that happens. You know, there's a band playing somewhere that's a 45-minute drive on a Tuesday night. Are you kidding? Are you kidding? No, there's not a chance. Of course, part of that is a lot of people my age, their kids are grown up and gone, and so they're kind of going back to doing that sort of lifestyle. I've still got kids at home. So, no, I'm not doing anything most nights, and certainly not anything ever on a weeknight. Trump just put out a Truth Social post. That's worth remarking upon. I met President Xi at the plane, in parentheses, airport, with an exclamation mark. I don't know why airports in parentheses or why it's got an exclamation mark. Anyway, I met President Xi at the plane, airport, yesterday. He looks strong, vibrant, and fit. Better than ever. Madam Xi, of course, beautiful, all caps, President DJT. There you go. Buttering up the commies. Well, maybe it'll get us something. I doubt it. Couldn't hurt, I suppose. Hansen first turned us on to this documentary that's coming out and showed us the trailer. This is the one about Elizabeth Holmes and Theranos. It's called You Can See Everything. Have you seen any of these trailers? They're weird. The trailer was weird, and I thought, okay, this is maybe got a bit of a reality show thing going here where it's all about the editing and the angles to make it look crazier than it is. But according to some of the reviews I've read, it is really gripping on how weird Elizabeth Holmes is, who apparently thinks she can hypnotize people with her eyeballs. If you've seen the trailers, she thinks that if she stares into your eyes with her big, pretty eyes really wide open, that she can hypnotize you into believing things, which may be how she pulled that off. I don't know. Getting billions of dollars invested, but I am looking forward to seeing that. It comes out on October 16th. You can see everything. And the reviews are really good. People say it's dang interesting. And I look forward to telling you more about that later. We're going to have a guest third hour. His name is Joe Getty. And I don't know what we're going to talk about, but, you know, you paid for Armstrong and Getty, and you're being ripped off right now. So you'll get the whole thing coming up. If you missed a segment, get the podcast Armstrong and Getty On Demand.
0: Armstrong and Getty.
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8: Here is the news.
9: KABC.
7: Stanford University is under fire for using artificial intelligence to change a Hispanic male student's photo into an image of a black woman who doesn't even exist for campus promotional material. Mark Mayfield has more.
8: The student, Billy Ramirez, said he was shocked and felt erased when he saw the change, according to an interview with the Stanford Review student newspaper. Two classmates, an Asian woman and a white man, were still in the new photo, but their faces were also changed by AI to look thinner. A Stanford spokesperson confirmed that the use of AI broke the university's own rules.
7: ChatGPT is adding voice-based agentic features for mobile. Plus, and pro users will be able to use the Work tab on their phones to do a number of tasks. Users will also be able to switch between voice and text. Meta is showing off a new gadget that makes it easier to bring AI on the go, Rory O'Neill reports.
9: The Muse Charm fits in the palm of your hand, and animated avatars respond to commands for your personal AI agent.
10: This is going to be by far the fastest way to talk to your Muse and to show it what's going on around you.
9: Meta CEO Mark Zuckerberg says the charm can access Meta's Muse even without Wi-Fi. Zuckerberg also showed off next-gen VR glasses that go on sale in the spring and said the Muse charm should be available for the upcoming holidays.
7: And traditional holiday shopping usually starts the day after Thanksgiving. But some people can't wait that long. Bree Tennis with the consequence of shopping early.
11: Bankrate says 34% of shoppers start buying holiday presents before October. It beats markups and sellouts, but it can come with misplaced items. Because when you shop early, you need a good hiding place. Inside suitcases, top shelves of the closet, under beds. But 55% of parents say they've forgotten where they hid them and end up buying more. To avoid that, experts say drop a tracker in your hiding space.
7: That's the latest. I'm John Fink.
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19: If your travels take you to East L.A. this morning, 710 southbound before the 5 freeway, it's an accident. It's in the center divider area. You have a backup from Cesar Chavez Avenue. 405 southbound at Woodruff Avenue as you head through Long Beach. It's a four-vehicle collision tying up the left lane. That's causing slowing from Lakewood Boulevard. Much better news out of Pacoima on the 5 southbound right at the 118. A stalled vehicle cleared from the two right-hand lanes of the roadway.
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0: going the right way or the wrong way, or is it going to get any better because of the dinner tonight with Trump and Xi? I doubt it. We'll talk to Bill Gertz next. He's super interesting if you haven't heard him. If you miss him, get the podcast Armstrong and Getty On Demand.
1: Armstrong and Getty.
0: Your car can be a spy. Here's a true story proving it. 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
4: A California lawmaker wants her staffer released after he was detained at a Las Vegas airport by immigration officials. Ho Yin Mo, who works for Assemblywoman Catherine Stefani, was arrested Thursday in a targeted operation at Harry Reid International Airport. Stefani says Mo is authorized to work and is urging his release. Homeland Security says Mo from Hong Kong overstayed his visa. An Elk Grove Unified School Board candidate is under fire after old social media posts with offensive language surfaced. Kirk Thompson apologized for the posts after losing endorsements. Thompson's post on X were from 2025 and 2026 and included slurs and derogatory terms on race, sexual orientation, and disabilities. His X account has since been deleted. And the cost of a Disney Plus subscription is going up. Bloomberg reports an ad-free premium subscription will now cost $21.49 a month, a jump of $2.50. This marks the fourth price hike in 4 years for Disney Plus. That's the latest. I'm John Fink.
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6: An ongoing problem continues in West Covina on the 10 eastbound. The two right-hand lanes are closed between Pacific Avenue and Sunset Avenue. This because of an earlier accident and hazardous material spill. Caltrans cleanup crews and the CHP are still working on this problem. You have a backup on the east end starting at Fraser Street. Five southbound right at the 210 as you head through Silmar. An accident in the right-hand lane. You're backed up from Calgrove Boulevard.
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4: Officials continue to monitor the aftermath of a lithium battery fire in Laverne. Mark Mayfield reports.
5: Hazardous materials crews are monitoring rising temperatures in a battery storage unit near a solar farm at a Metropolitan Water District facility. It's adjacent to another battery storage unit that caught fire on Tuesday but is no longer burning. Firefighters are spraying the batteries with water to keep them from overheating. The Laverne Fire Department says the temperature keeps spiking when they turn off the water, but the overall situation has stabilized, and many evacuation orders are now just warnings.
4: The CEOs of Anthropic and OpenAI both told the UN that AI needs stronger global coordination to control risks. It comes as President Trump argues the international cooperation regarding AI is part of what he calls a globalist scheme. Elizabeth Holmes has been approved for a transfer. Bree Tennis with details.
6: Theranos founder Elizabeth Holmes has been approved for placement at a halfway house. ABC News says she will transfer in August of 2027. She's scheduled to serve 2.5 years before her projected release. She surrendered to federal prison in May of 2023. Holmes previously lived in San Diego with her partner Billy Evans and their 2 small children, but the family relocated to Texas to be closer to her facility.
4: And Southern California could begin to feel the impacts of Hurricane Polo early next week. Daniel Martindale has more.
7: The storm, which is back down to a Category 4, is still one of the strongest hurricanes ever recorded in the Pacific. It's expected to stay away from land and turn toward the northwest, but powerful surf could arrive at the same time as high tides early next week, increasing the risk of coastal flooding and erosion. Several beaches were already reshaped earlier this month when Hurricane Marie caused a powerful swell, which also damaged homes in places like Malibu, Long Beach, and Dana Point. Hurricane Polo could also pull tropical moisture into Southern California, though the National Weather Service says there is only a 5% chance of rain.
4: That's the latest. I'm John Fink.
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9: We're getting more details on that problem that's been going on since about 3 o'clock this morning in West Covina, 10 eastbound right at Pacific Avenue. CHP and Caltrans crews are taking care of a hazardous material spill. The 2 right-hand lanes are going to be closed until further notice, and you're back up from the 605. Speaking of the 605, 605 northbound just before the 210, watch for a broken-down vehicle. It's blocking one of the left-hand lanes of the roadway.
10: Good evening, and thank you for joining us tonight. I'm Tiffany Meyer.
11: Hey, what are you watching?
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11: What?
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11: Is it local news?
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2: Sounded like this, then, you know, then the United Nations would be a much better place. Javier Milei delivering a rare message, not very diplomatic, just a complete take them behind the woodshed and beat the hell out of them message from Javier Milei. Kind of sounded a little bit like Donald Trump, but in a different language. Here's Javier Milei yesterday as translated to English. You'll hear it here.
3: That's to say, it's become a useless organization whose only purpose is to sustain a cast of fatally arrogant parasites masquerading as well-intentioned bureaucrats.
2: Fatally arrogant parasites masquerading as well-intentioned bureaucrats. Tell me more.
3: I would remind them of what Mises said. Good people do not think about controlling the lives of their fellow human beings. Those who were supposed to guarantee collective security and human rights failed in their task. Instead, they allowed chaos, violence, and international terrorism to flourish. The alleged defenders of human rights have sheltered bloodthirsty dictatorships and regimes that stone women in the streets. Mm. They have systematically voted against Israel while remaining silent in the face of Islamic terrorism and the genocide of Christians in Africa.
2: You bunch of destructive parasites, you. This is the message from Javier Milei yesterday with his wild haircut and his truth-telling. Isn't that amazing? You know, you want to check in on Argentina. How is Argentina done under Milei's leadership? Do you know that they are undergoing a very aggressive effort to stop all of the out of control government spending? When Milei came into office, Argentina had the highest inflation rate in the world, 211%. Within a year, he brought inflation down to 2.7%. He's been producing budget surpluses. He's getting rid of all of the out-of-control government spending. He thinks that the government itself is sort of a necessary evil, but he really wants to minimize its role in the lives of the people of Argentina. As a result, wages and salaries have gone up. They're still battling problems with poverty in Argentina, no question about it. That continues to be the case. But the reality is, it's not Milei's fault. The government, if anything, is the driver of poverty when it constantly is interfering in the market. Milei's trying to reverse that. He's been trying to. So I see headlines this week, Reuters headline, poverty rate tests Argentina's Milei ahead of election, pointing to overflowing soup kitchens, a resurgence of cash-free barter clubs, families taking out short-term loans. There's a concern. I mean, look, Milei brought the poverty rate down to 28% last year. That's a lot of people. It's a third of the country. 28% last year. The economists believe it could rise to somewhere between 31, 32, 35% again this year. But it's not because the government is failing to spend enough in order to offer welfare programs. Those only have the effect of stimulating poverty. No, he's getting the government out of the way. So Milei has been kind of a fascinating story for a million reasons. He loves the president of the United States. He loves what Elon Musk did with Doge. Remember when he gave him that gigantic chainsaw so he could cut the federal government budget? If only they could cut more. Here in the United States, we've seen some good movement on that, though. We saw 10% of the entire federal workforce has been removed by President Trump. That's good news. And you need that. I don't want people to be without jobs. I want

Snakes, zombies, public speaking, the list of fears is endless. But the real danger is in your hand when you're behind the wheel. Distracted driving is what's really scary, and even deadly. Eyes forward, don't drive distracted. 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
12: All right. I want to share some breaking news this hour that we're just seeing come through. And this involves one of the men who was shot at the Butler rally on July 13th of 2024. By now, of course, you know the name Corey Comparator, murdered that day in that awful assassination attempt on the president. And I just saw from a reporter by the name of Ken Silva, an author by the name of Ken Silva, that one of the other victims of the shooting, a guy by the name of Jim Copenhaver, has apparently passed away. He has died at the age of 76 years old. Ken, who knows him, in fact, Jim Copenhaver wrote the foreword to Ken's book on the Butler assassination attempt, reports the following just within the last hour here. Pennsylvania man Jim Copenhaver, one of the two men who survived gunshot wounds from the July 13th, 2024 Trump assassination attempt, died on Wednesday. Headline USA has learned, Ken being the writer here at Headline USA. This reporter was informed of the 76-year-old Copenhaver's death Thursday morning. A source close to his family confirmed the death, but declined to provide more details at this point. Copenhaver had been dealing with permanent injuries from the Butler rally, where he was shot twice, once in his left tricep and once in the abdomen. According to a lawsuit he filed against the U.S. government in June, Copenhaver was required to undergo numerous surgeries, including closure of traumatic abdominal wall hernia, laparotomy, laceration repair, and transection of his colon. There were still bullet fragments in his body at the time of his death. Headline USA will report more details as they become available. Copenhaver wrote the foreword for this writer's book, Ken writes, on the Butler assassination attempt, contemplating how he would be remembered after surviving the shooting. Here's what he wrote. Quote, after raising a family and working for over 30 years, playing in a band on the side, I started to

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3: A standout wrestler at Santa Rosa Junior College is dead after falling at Yosemite. His coach says Ryan George died at the national park last weekend. He was hiking with friends when he slipped and fell near Illilouette Falls. Stanford University is under fire for using artificial intelligence to change a Hispanic male student's photo into an image of a black woman who doesn't even exist for campus promotional material. The student, Billy Ramirez, said he was shocked and felt erased when he saw the change, according to an interview with the Stanford Review student newspaper. And a humpback whale spotted near Rio Vista is now heading toward the San Francisco Bay. Experts say the whale, named Rio, moving west is a good sign. Rio is an adult whale first spotted in San Francisco Bay on September 15th before traveling into the Delta. The whale has been seen 15 times in the last 24 years along the coasts of California and Mexico. That's the latest. I'm John Fink.
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5: 405 northbound just before Palo Verde Avenue. It's an accident. No lanes are blocked. All of the activities on the right-hand shoulder. Not the case in West Covina, where there's a problem that has been working since 3 o'clock this morning on the 10 eastbound right at Pacific Avenue. The two right-hand lanes are taken away while Caltrans takes care of a hazmat spill. Apparently, there is a chemical leak from a big rig, and that's the cause of the problem. And you're backed up from the 605.
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0: there? Why do we have to take your welfare pandas? I think China's just trying to help ask us to keep them alive and pretending like it's some big gift. I'm not animal bashing. I'm specifically panda bashing. I love animals. Pandas, they're lucky they're still alive. Very lucky. And now they have to be our problem? No, I don't think so. I don't think so. President Trump should tell them no. Keep them out. Build the wall. No pandas. 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
4: Governor Gavin Newsom says he did not pressure Attorney General Rob Bontis to settle a lawsuit over Paramount's $110 billion merger with Warner Brothers Discovery. Details from Tammy Trujillo.
5: Bontis and 11 other state attorneys general settled the lawsuit with Paramount, allowing the merger to go forward.
6: We, me, many folks, including the mayor, soon to be Governor-elect Becerra and others, preferred, in the words of Rob Bonta himself, that he focus on getting this done at the boardroom, not the courtroom.
5: Paramount CEO also promised that studio headquarters would stay in California. The case was set to go to trial in California this coming March, which would have delayed the deal for the two media companies to combine operations. In addition to agreeing to stay in California, other terms of the settlement include a commitment to release 30 movies a year and create independent editorial boards for CBS News and CNN.
4: A former top aide to Governor Newsom is pushing back her court date again.
7: Dana Williamson is facing 30 years in prison and $1 million fine for her role in a scheme to steal money from a dormant political campaign account that had belonged to Javier Becerra. She had been due in court this week, but she claims that she's having health issues related to a recent liver transplant. Apparently, prosecutors are trying to find a prison facility where she'll be able to receive future medical care. A status conference is now scheduled for next month. I'm Jason Campadonia.
4: And abortion rights groups are criticizing Governor Newsom for vetoing a bill that would have expanded protections for abortion providers and added new protections for gender-affirming care in California. Dina Kodiak has more.
8: The bill, AB 2164, would have made it a law that California won't extradite doctors or others who help provide abortions to patients from states where abortion is restricted. It would have put into law Newsom's 2022 executive order, which protects providers of abortion care. Current protections remain through the executive order, but future governors could change them.
4: That's the latest. I'm John Fink.
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13: If your travels take you to Long Beach this morning, a reminder, the West Anaheim Street off-ramps away from the 710 northbound and southbound, those two off-ramps are shut down because of a police investigation. Good news out of Glendale on the West 134 before San Fernando Road. An earlier crash that was in lanes has been moved over to the right-hand shoulder. Anaheim Hills on the 91 eastbound just past Imperial Highway. It's an injury wreck. It's over on the right-hand shoulder.
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Rising from the heart of the swamp, a beacon of truth is casting its light. From sea to shining sea, The Vince Show. 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
1: Vince Colonnais.

0: the president and Xi Jinping over a range of issues, whether it's artificial intelligence, stopping the fentanyl deaths in the United States, trying to solicit China's help to bring some of its energy producing, you know, nefarious countries like Iran to heel. This is about as high stakes as it gets, because China, you know, is arriving. Xi Jinping is arriving in the midst of all of these global conflicts that we could use their help in. But meanwhile, they really are an adversary. What a tricky thing for the president to navigate. Xi Jinping is arriving on the very week that we just inked a Greenland deal that says China is not allowed to build in Greenland. We've ejected any chance that China could set up shop there. China's been chased out of the Panama Canal by the president's efforts. The president has taken away one of their power cords in Venezuela. He's kicked out another power cord in Iran, despite the fact that China continues to remain close to that regime. So do they have things to talk about? Yeah, damn right they do. They've got a lot to discuss. The president trying to figure that out, on top of artificial intelligence, that big race between will Western civilization win out? Will our form of governance, our American attitudes, will they win out in this great AI race? Or will the communist regimes of the world, will China win the AI race? On one hand, you have people who want to use technology in this country to expand human flourishing, to grow what's possible. You know how the Chinese want to use it. They want to bleed you dry, control your thoughts, and take over the world. Want that to happen? I don't think so. High stakes. More ahead on The Vince Show.
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5: A hearing will be held today connected to the proposed settlement that would end a lawsuit challenging the merger of Paramount and Warner Brothers Discovery. California and 11 other states have agreed to a consent decree to resolve their legal action that's clearing the way for the two studios to merge. A woman says she alerted the San Francisco 49ers about an alleged player impersonator months before he was arrested on federal fraud charges. Gwen Herndon told ESPN she filed a complaint with the team last December accusing Dejon Love of posing as a 49ers player and stealing money from women. And Theranos founder Elizabeth Holmes has been approved for placement at a halfway house. ABC News reports she'll be transferred in August of 2027. Holmes surrendered to federal prison in May of 2023 after being sentenced for defrauding investors with false claims about her company's blood testing technology. She previously lived in San Diego with her partner and their two small children, but the family relocated to Texas to be closer to her facility. That's the latest. I'm John Fink.
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7: Got some pretty slow spots there on Pacific Coast Highway. Both directions are slow at Big Rock, where at least one lane is closed for some sort of road work. Big Rock Drive there, both sides of PCH. And then southbound Pacific Coast Highway, you're going to be slow again from Sunset down to Temescal Canyon. And if you're headed through Diamond Bar, got a crash there, 57 northbound before Pathfinder, the carpool lane's blocked. You're going to be slow back from Diamond Bar Boulevard.
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10: 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Hear from some of the most fascinating people in pop culture today. Whether it's

0: Dude, how good is that? How good is that? Oh, my goodness. I just love hearing the Marine Corps band play. They look great. China annoyed by our military precision and excellent music. I love that. It's pretty good. And that was all on the that was in the Rose Garden on the which is now has nice stonework. The president very proud of that. It's a massive improvement. You know what it used to be? It was like just mud. And the White House, the poor grounds crew had to keep on fixing all the grass up after every event because it would become a disaster. The president looked at this and goes, I'm a builder. We could build something nice. So they built a really nice situation. And the roses are still there. They've got all the roses that looking gorgeous each year. But now they have a nice patio there. And the president showed off the new helipad, which is very epic. It's a gigantic seal of the president of the United States imprinted on the South Lawn. That's another situation where the president's like, why are we walking across the grass just to get to the helicopter? They've got a nice stone pathway now. They've got the epic helipad. The new Marine One, which is very high speed with technology beyond our comprehension or access to classified intelligence. That thing, apparently, it's such an epic piece of machinery. The effect of it every time it landed on the South Lawn of the White House was to destroy the grass. I think it's generating a lot of heat or something, too. So the president came up with a solution. He said, why don't we just make a beautiful helipad? And it looks really good. The thing looks very aesthetically pleasing. I saw this as soon as the president shared it on Truth Social. I was like, how are people angry at this stuff? It looks great. I mean, even if you hate everything else about President Trump, I don't like his politics. I don't like what he represents. I don't even know how you could arrive at that conclusion. Wouldn't you be happy, though, that we have a builder in the White House? At least the lasting impact of his time there is that he's going to build something great for the American people. He's building this ballroom, meanwhile, within eyesight of all of this, and the left is still upset about it. What are you so upset about? I assume at some point, unfortunately, we'll probably have a Democrat president in the future. They're going to very happily be using the ballroom. They can't burn down everything, can they? Actually, they probably could. You know, it's not a police precinct, it's a ballroom. A lot more to get to. Ahead on The Vince Show.
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13: Stanford University is under fire for using artificial intelligence to change a Hispanic male student's photo into an image of a black woman who doesn't even exist for campus promotional material. Mark Mayfield has more.
14: The student, Billy Ramirez, said he was shocked and felt erased when he saw the change, according to an interview with the Stanford Review student newspaper. Two classmates, an Asian woman and a white man, were still in the new photo, but their faces were also changed by AI to look thinner. A Stanford spokesperson confirmed that the use of AI broke the university's own rules.
13: ChatGPT is adding voice-based agentic features for mobile. Plus, and pro users will be able to use the work tab on their phones to do a number of tasks. Users will also be able to switch between voice and text. Meta is showing off a new gadget that makes it easier to bring AI on the go, Rory O'Neill reports.
4: The Muse Charm fits in the palm of your hand, and animated avatars respond to commands for your personal AI agent.
15: This is going to be by far the fastest way to talk to your Muse and to show it what's going on around you.
4: Meta CEO Mark Zuckerberg says the charm can access Meta's Muse even without Wi-Fi. Zuckerberg also showed off next-gen VR glasses that go on sale in the spring and said the Muse charm should be available for the upcoming holidays.
13: And traditional holiday shopping usually starts the day after Thanksgiving. But some people can't wait that long. Bree Tennis with the consequence of shopping early.
16: Bankrate says 34% of shoppers start buying holiday presents before October. It beats markups and sellouts, but it can come with misplaced items. Because when you shop early, you need a good hiding place. Inside suitcases, top shelves of the closet, under beds. But 55% of parents say they've forgotten where they hid them and end up buying more. To avoid that, experts say, drop a tracker in your hiding space.
13: That's the latest. I'm John Fink.
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2: Got some debris in Santa Clarita. This is going to be the 14 freeway northbound at Placerita Canyon. Carpool in left lane is where that's at. Some sort of rails fell off of a vehicle. Injury crash in Anaheim Hills, 91 eastbound at Weir Canyon. The right shoulder is where that's at. And also not too far away in Yorba Linda, 91 westbound, the off-ramp there, Gypsum Canyon. That's a stall with that off-ramp partly blocked. It's a big rig in lanes.
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0: Obick now for writing that story. But the Boston Globe has another piece up this week that the myth of violence against transgender people is exactly that. It's a myth. It's not even real. This idea that that Americans are just running around attacking people because they've become convinced they were born in the wrong body. There's nothing to it, actually. The Boston Globe has a big piece on this subject this week, and they reached out to all of these lefties who are behind pushing these claims, who are constantly there's a trans genocide. There's all these attacks on trans people going on. And the Boston Globe reaches out to the Human Rights Campaign and goes, hey, what's the deal here? Human Rights Campaign is not even responding. They've gone radio silent. They refuse to even engage in the specifics here. And the specifics are that the left is once again lying to you. It's like kind of the same lies that they've been telling about the kids. Like, well, unless you trans them, then they're going to kill themselves. That's not true. If you destroy these children, you are actually diminishing their chances of having a successful and flourishing future. Stop telling people the opposite. It's kind of crazy. I've got that Boston Globe story and a lot more to discuss with you on another busy edition of The Vince Show. Yes, that's right. I'll be your Sherpa through lesbian politics ahead on the program.
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3: A California lawmaker wants her staffer released after he was detained at a Las Vegas airport by immigration officials. Ho Yin Mo, who works for Assemblywoman Catherine Stefani, was arrested Thursday in a targeted operation at Harry Reid International Airport. Stefani says Mo is authorized to work and is urging his release. Homeland Security says Mo, from Hong Kong, overstayed his visa. An Elk Grove Unified School Board candidate is under fire after old social media posts with offensive language surfaced. Kirk Thompson apologized for the posts after losing endorsements. Thompson's post on X were from 2025 and 2026 and included slurs and derogatory terms on race, sexual orientation, and disabilities. His X account has since been deleted. And the cost of a Disney Plus subscription is going up. Bloomberg reports an ad-free premium subscription will now cost $21.49 a month, a jump of $2.50. This marks the fourth price hike in 4 years for Disney Plus. That's the latest. I'm John Fink.
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6: Downtown LA and the 10 East to the 110 South connector, we got a crash on the shoulder of that transition. Then on the 110 North, right after 8th Street, got a report of a crash in the lanes there. Also in Elysian Park on the 5 North, just before you get to the 2. Got a crash involving a couple of trucks. They're temporarily holding lanes trying to clear this, but it looks like you're already backed up all the way from the 10.
2: Dan's back at a new time and just in the nick of time.
7: 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Double down. 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
9: 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KABC News at noon. I'm Jeff Vaughn from On LACA. L.A. Mayor Karen Bass has ordered an outside review of how LAPD officers deal with people experiencing a mental health crisis. Bass calls the department's current training woefully inadequate. The timing puts this issue squarely into the mayoral campaign. The election is 40 days away. Challenger and City Council member Nithya Raman has also criticized LAPD's handling of mental health calls and wants more unarmed crisis response programs. The L.A. Police Protective League is backing Mayor Bass and campaigning against Raman over her record on policing. Raman at one time said she was in favor of defunding the police. And now the fallout from yesterday's Berkeley IGS L.A. Times poll. Raman is now leading Bass by double digits. Raman measured 39%, Bass 28, with 33% undecided. Bass's campaign is challenging the poll, calling it an outlier, and argues it undercounted working class, older, and non-English speaking voters. Unincorporated parts of Los Angeles County is exactly where you need to put AI data centers. But the county planning director has ordered an immediate temporary prohibition on new large-scale AI data centers. Supervisor Hilda Solis says residents are concerned about water consumption, electricity use, and public health impacts. California already has 287 data centers, and the sector supports 665,000 California jobs and generates $14 billion a year in state and local taxes. An unincorporated L.A. county encompasses 2,600 square miles and is the least populated. So while tech companies are preparing to spend hundreds of billions of dollars, L.A. county says, not up in here. Get news and insights at onlaca.com. I'm Jeff Vaughn on the John Phillips Show.
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12: We've got a sick alert in Castaic on the 5 northbound after Temblin Highway, trying to clear a crash. The two right lanes are going to be blocked. In Burbank on the 5 south at Verdugo Avenue, got a report of that stalled truck and trailer still blocking the second lane from your left. In Elysian Park on the 5 northbound, this is right after Stadium Way, still got that crash blocking the right lane there, and you're going to be stacked up from at least the 10.

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0: Some might label us right wing. 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
1: And a very happy Thursday to you at 12:06 in the West. 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Mr. Randy Wangs in Culver City.
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1: 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Well, we can call this next segment, Who's Your Daddy? Because California Governor Gavin Newsom is now taking credit for Elon Musk, saying Elon wouldn't be here without Gavi.
2: Gavin Newsom, who is once again

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1: Ridiculous.
2: So since Gavin Newsom doesn't want comments on his video, we're going to have to do the next best thing. We're going to play the video on this show, and you can tell us what you think in the chat all day long. Without further ado, here is the greasiest politician we've ever had, Gavin Newsom, at the UN.
3: First, I just want to thank all of you for being here. Thank you for not falling prey to the cynicism, the anxiety that I think all of us feel picking up the paper.
2: He's sweaty.
1: He looks like a stockbroker from the 1980s who just did a line of coke.
2: We do have some listeners that say there's some stories. Just saying.
3: For watching TV, listening to the punditry. Thank you for being the antidote to that cynicism, fear, and anxiety. I was here 3 years ago. It felt very different in the United States.
2: So 3 years ago, he wasn't doing his job.
1: He hasn't been doing his job for a long time.
3: You heard that speech from my president yesterday, but called for a genocide of 93 million people. Nothing normal about that. Nothing normal about this moment. I'm proud to represent, yes, the fourth largest economy in the world, a state larger than 21 state populations combined. I'm proud to represent a state that was the founding state, San Francisco, of the United Nations in 19...
2: Do you think the representative from the Democratic Republic of Congo gives a damn about anything he's saying right now?
1: No. The guy who's the president of the Democratic Republic of Congo is turned into the guy from Zaire next to him and going, boy, this guy's greasy. What a scumbag.
2: And then the guy from Zaire is like, wait, I thought we changed our name.
3: 145. I'm also proud to represent a state that's 27% foreign-born, where we practice pluralism. We don't tolerate our diversity. We celebrate our diversity.
1: 27% foreign-born?
2: That's what he said.
1: How many of them were fathered by Elon Musk?
2: The guy is single-handedly solving the birthing crisis.
3: What is allowed?
2: At some point, there's only going to be Musks out there, and they're going to be like the Targaryens.
1: Well, good. It's going to be better than what we have right now, because at least the Musks can do math.
3: Allowed us to become the fourth largest economy in the world. But we also have this to share. We're also the most un-Trump state in the United States of America. And that's important.
2: Who laughed at that?
1: A bunch of people who were just happy to be in a different city on an expense account.
2: I mean, that's the thing. Going to the UN General Assembly is about partying in New York City for a week on somebody else's dime.
1: Yeah, this would be a great job for Ricardo Lara.
3: Because there's probably nothing more important on this topic that you'll hear today and the imperative of ending Trump's presidency as we know it. And that, my friends, will happen this November when the Democratic Party takes back the House of Representatives and we finally reinstill what our founding fathers lived and died for, and that's a system of checks and balances in the spirit.
2: That's something we have in California? I don't think so.
1: Yeah, it's one party rule where you people get away with everything.
2: And when Gavin was, as John so eloquently called him, the warden during COVID, the legislature ceded all their power to this guy. Gavin ran everything and he ran it into the ground and now he has regrets about it.
3: Of the mayor of Boston's remarks. But my remarks are not just in the context of the invasive species, Donald Trump. But in the context of the work that we...
2: Someone get that guy a water.
3: ...we continue to do despite the headwinds of people that have their heads in the sand soaked by oil.
1: Why are state and local officials even...

0: even being invited by the UN to give speeches?
1: It is a very, very, very good question.
0: But isn't that a forum for diplomats?
1: Yes, it is. But Gavin likes to pretend he's a world leader.
0: Idiot.
2: This is not complicated.
1: He went there to sign a memorandum of understanding with Spain. And I'm not really sure what the memorandum of understanding is. Maybe the understanding is that they have a Valencia and we have a Valencia.
2: The challenge is self-evident. And some of us are as dumb as we want to be, subsidizing and doubling down on stupid. Subsidizing the very problem we're trying to fix. It's not.
0: That's real rich coming from the guy who continues to fund the bullet train.
1: Same guy that has doubled down on policies that have led to more climate emissions to the point where, because of all the wildfires that California has not worked to prevent by clearing the brush, all emissions reductions that we had through cap and invest and cap and trade and all these programs have been completely wiped out. They will love to tell you that the biggest problem with our air is tailpipe emissions. No, no, no, no, no. It's wildfires.
2: It's from burning coal and gas and oil. And of course, that's what we're doubling down in the United States, but not in the state of California.
1: Does Gavin know where the power comes from at night? Because it's not solar.
0: Susan Shelley used to post a pie chart showing where we get our energy from. And we do not produce enough energy to run our state. So we have to buy it from other states. But what he does to make it not look like we're using dirty energy is he just says energy purchased by other states. He doesn't tell you what kind of energy it is that we're purchasing. There's not enough solar energy in California right now to meet our needs. Certainly not with the AI industry that's just starting to explode. But Gavin Newsom doesn't like to tell you that part of it.
1: As long as we import the coal from Nevada, it doesn't matter.
2: Fourth largest economy, California, runs every day on 2/3 clean energy. In fact, so far this year, 9 out of 10 days, the fourth largest economy in the world is run on 100% renewable energy.
1: By the way, that is maybe for about an hour for the entire day when the sun's out. Completely different story when the sun goes down.
2: We are past the what and the why. We're past the goal setting. We're in the great implementation.
1: And also, it is interesting that Gavin wants to tout California's energy policy. Because sure, California might be greener than some other states, although Texas is building more solar farms and wind farms than we are right now. But John, California has the highest energy prices of anywhere in the country.
0: It is more expensive to buy a gallon of gasoline in California than it is in Hawaii, where everything has to be put on a ship and brought in.
1: And it's not just gasoline prices, but has anyone seen their PG&E, their SoCal Edison, or their LADWP bill lately? Holy cow. I know we went through a heat wave, but my goodness. Thank God that's the bill that the wife pays, not me.
2: We're in the how business, and we're proving the paradigm that you're not sacrificing your economic future to change the way you produce it.
0: By the way, look how high his hair is getting. He's like every older rich lady in Texas.
1: And talking about you don't have to give up your economic prosperity for our climate goals. Gavin, a third of the state is in such poverty that they're on the public health program. So many people are not able to afford to live here that they're on public assistance to pay for those electricity bills, which then the electric companies charge more to everyone else that can pay for it.
2: Energy, quite the contrary. Why is California such a vibrant and diverse and entrepreneurial society? It's because of our rules for risk-taking, not recklessness. There is no, forgive us, Elon Musk, without California's regulatory system.
0: Oh, come on! You are going to try to take credit for everything that Elon Musk has created and produced because you've tried to regulate him to death? Wasn't it his ally, Lorena Gonzalez?

0: was who told him to F off and move to Texas?
1: And he did, and California's been missing that money ever since. Now, Gavin Newsom is making a pretty bold claim here. What does he actually mean? What he means is, in the early years when Tesla wasn't making any money because very few people were buying these cars, the way that the company stayed afloat was by selling climate credits to polluters. That's very different than Elon Musk could never have existed without California's regulatory policy. It's nonsense.
2: That created the certainty where he can make the investments that ultimately became Tesla.
1: What he's saying, too, is Tesla was only successful because it was subsidized by everybody's tax dollars for years and years and years.
0: You know what this reminds me of? Before he got hooked up with Donald Trump and RFK Jr. was the toast of the town for Democrats, not just in Santa Monica, but in Washington, D.C., too. The big joke in Washington, D.C. is that every Democratic senator, including Joe Biden, claims that they practically raised him after Bobby was killed. All of them. Chris Dodd, Joe Biden, Ted Kennedy. Go down the list. He's like a son to me. I practically raised him. After Bobby got killed, I was the man that was really helping that boy become a man.
1: Who taught him to eat roadkill?
0: Probably Biden.
2: We're proud of the entrepreneurial spirit that is at the heart of our transition.
1: Boy, what's the deal with the fists right now?
0: Yeah, no kidding.
2: To low carbon. That's why we refer to that green growth. 40% GDP growth in the state of California since 2019. No jurisdiction.
1: And that's all AI.
0: He is so insufferable. Especially when he thinks that what he's saying is so important.
1: Not one person in the room is paying attention to anything he's saying.
0: Nope. If you're in that room and you're at that conference all day, this is the time you take a leak.
2: In America, and no Democratic jurisdiction in the world has grown faster than the state of California as we reduced our greenhouse gas emissions by double digits at the same time.
1: Also not true, because those reductions were wiped out by the wildfires, including the Palisades and Eaton fire just last year.
0: And he is trying to do a solid for the people who started the fire, which in the case of Altadena is Southern California Edison.
2: Let's disabuse ourselves that somehow this gets in the way of economic growth and economic prosperity. So I want to thank the mayors. I was a mayor. Once a mayor, always a mayor. Governor, with respect and love as well. I want to thank the...
1: So he's on the stage with, like, a few other mayors? How low end do you have to go?
0: So what? This is the lounge while some other guys play in the showroom?
1: Yeah, exactly. This is the belly room at the Comedy Store. He's sitting next to, I believe, the mayor of Boston and the governor of Maryland, and a couple of other random people that got invited to the party. But this is the warm-up act, and he's treating it like he's speaking in front of the entire UN General Assembly.
2: Governors, because if you don't like the way the world looks when you're standing up, stand on your head. And
1: boy, it becomes so clear, and it was true before he wrote the book, but it was so crystallized. His idol is Tony Robbins.
0: It really is. It really is. Imagine had he gone down a different road in life, we'd be hearing a speech like this at the daytime Emmys.
2: Go local. State vision, the national vision are realized locally. These are not just the dreamers. These are the doers. You're the doers. And all around the globe, we're inspired. It's the power of emulation. Success leaves clues.
1: He is a walking book of Gavin cliches at this point.
0: He really is.
2: I want to conclude, as I began, with gratitude, respect, appreciation for everyone who is here.
0: Maybe when he gets termed out of office and he loses for the presidency, he can go work for the fortune cookie factory.
2: Not just for themselves, but in the spirit.
1: Or he goes in the Tony Robbins, he goes in that ethos and just starts doing firewalks.
2: Here are the 10,000 generations to go back to our creator that count on us to meet this moment head on, to lean in, to step up.
1: Boy, now you're in Bonta level of cliches.
2: To share not just our formal authority, but to share our moral authority at peril of being judged not to have lived. To all of you, thank you for all the work you've done to get us here, and I look forward to coming back to the United Nations with the fresh air of progress versus the stale air coming out of Washington, D.C.
1: Who's inviting you next year? You're termed out, jackass.
0: Do they have a panel at 6 in the morning for former governors?
2: Of normalcy. Thank you all very much.
3: Okay. You're beaten.
1: There you go. Gavin Newsom with his silly little speech on California's energy policy in front of some of the UN.
0: You know, he looks around this room over at the UN and he thinks to himself, I'm jealous. I'm a governor, and all of these people, they're heads of state. Why can't I be one of them? Why can't I be in a palace where I get to be wearing sunglasses in the official portrait and wearing military fatigues? Why can't I be that guy? It's the John Phillips Show.
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8: KABC News at the bottom of the hour. I'm Jeff Vaughn from On LACA. Surprise, surprise, LAX People Mover is delayed again. The $3 billion train was supposed to begin carrying passengers next month. Now the earliest potential opening is January of 2027, and even that is not guaranteed. The two-mile system was set to open in 2023 and is reportedly 99% complete, but still needs 30 consecutive days of successful testing and independent review and airport approval. It missed the World Cup, maybe the Super Bowl at SoFi in February. My bet is it won't make it before the 2028 LA Olympics. More KBC News at the top of the hour. News and insights at onlaca.com. I'm Jeff Vaughn on The John Phillips Show.
9: Some good news downtown LA and the 110 northbound at 8th Street got that crash cleared. All lanes have been reopened, but you've still got a lot of slowing, I'd say, coming away from Slauson. In Tustin on the 5 South at Red Hill Avenue. Bunch of debris in the second lane from your left. Also in Santa Ana on the 5 South after the 22. Got a crash in that center divider area. You've got some slowing on and off the brakes from the 261.
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1: 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The party is here. The party is now. This chat room is off the hook and it is a blast. So get in there and join in. We're here till 3. johnnydontlike.com.
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1: Our latest episode, Keira Davis talking the real truth about Gavin Newsom, Kamala Harris. Somebody said they want to just listen to Keira call Kamala an idiot on a loop over and over and over again. And also talking her thoughts about why Spencer Pratt is not in the mayor's race in November. This episode is already doing very well. In the first 24 hours, we're at 2,500 views. Let's get it higher and higher and higher. So if you haven't watched it at 3 o'clock today and like it and hit a comment. If you have seen it, watch it a second time and share it with your friends. It's at johnnydontlike.com.
0: And tomorrow we're going to Universal City.
1: It is time for the annual Over the Edge event at the Universal Hilton Friday and Saturday. 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I've done it before, and we're going to peer pressure Johnny into doing it someday. We'll be there from noon to 3, and Frank Motick will be there as well. And if you want to sign up, go to urm.org/OTE.
0: 800-222-5222 is the telephone number. Here with more information about Gavin's trip to the Big Apple, Mr. Randy Wang.
1: So Gavin didn't just speak in front of the UN who wasn't listening to anything he was saying. Gavin also bragged about California's energy policy to a whole bunch of other conferences at Climate Week and touted the success of Cap and Trade, which is the program that funds the non-existent high-speed rail.
0: You notice he loves going in front of audiences that don't know what ends up. So when he says totally outrageous, provably false things, they can't fact-check them in real time because they don't know the facts.
1: No, that's why he goes to New York for these conferences where the moderators don't know California issues. It's why he does interviews with Jake Tapper, who doesn't know about California issues. It's not like he's going to go do a sit down with Ashley Zavala, but hey, guess who we have to break down Gavin's silly week in New York? Ashley Zavala in KCRA3.
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4: KCRA3 political director Ashley Zavala is here with a debate the governor has sparked there.
5: Well, that's a debate that he's probably going to see if he decides to run for president. That debate being California's clean energy efforts and the cost of those policies on people in this state.
1: I just have to say, as somebody that travels around the country a lot, California has the strictest policies for all kinds of different things. And when I go to Texas, which doesn't have any of those regulations, and Dallas is a very, very, very heavily populated area. Houston's a very heavily populated area. You're talking about oil country. The air is cleaner in Texas than it is in California. Explain it to me. I don't get it.
0: And let's also not make this more complicated than it needs to be.

0: When he talks about cap and trade, when he talks about green energy policy, what he's talking about is purposely making your gasoline more expensive so he can spend more money on the bullet train.
1: Which we still don't have.
2: Governor Newsom is a regular at Climate Week, and he's there for the last time as California's governor. He typically goes to tout the
1: next time he'll be there as a podcaster.
0: A groupie.
2: State's effort to protect the environment and use of renewable energy and to meet with other world leaders. The governor today, as you see on your screen, participated in a talk hosted by Climate Action Group America's All In. Newsom there promoted how he and state lawmakers recently extended what's known as California's Cap and Invest program, which basically requires companies to do business in California.
0: By the way, if your passion is the environment and your passion is making sure that people can breathe in clean air and live in a healthy environment, why in the world did he not visit Boyle Heights? Why has he still not shown up to a public health and environmental disaster going on the biggest population center in his state?
1: No, instead of doing that, he got on a plane and used jet fuel to get to New York City to talk climate. It's like, do you remember last year when Bob Bonta started this big announcement that he was going to sue big oil and then gets on a plane to fly to New York to go do an interview on CNBC about how he's suing big oil because they're destroying the planet?
0: And he got roasted, by the way.
1: Yes, he did.
2: To either cap their emissions, pay to pollute the air, or pay for state infrastructure and climate projects. He announced today that because of that program, the average Californian will see about a $75 credit on their electricity bills for this past month. And the
1: wait, that evens out? We pay so much higher than everywhere else, but we're going to get a $75 credit on the gas bill.
0: That makes it all worthwhile.
1: It is a massive, massive grift. Here's one of the programs that Cap and Invest, used to be called Cap and Trade, used your money for, because every time you fill up at the pump, you're contributing to Cap and Trade. About a year ago, they put forth a voucher program to give people free e-bikes because e-bikes were going to take cars off the road. E-bikes did not take cars off the road. A bunch of parents gave them to their children as free Christmas presents, and they started becoming e-biker gangs.
2: One upcoming. Here's what the governor had to say.
3: I'm most proud of, and it's a point the commissioner was referencing earlier, is now a very aggressive focus on cost and affordability, which is to me the issue beyond the
1: And what has Gavin done about affordability in the last 8 years?
0: Your green policies make it much more expensive to live here. That's not debatable.
3: Case of species, Donald Trump, the issue of cost. And that issue, if we don't address in this space, it will come at our peril.
0: Okay. This is also what plays into him coming off as disingenuous as he is. In the same event, he tries to be this academic, above it all, post-political kind of guy. And then he takes these bratty cheap shots at Trump over and over and over again, sprinkled in the midst of, I'm above it all. You have to be one or the other. Either you're in the mosh pit and you're throwing mud with everyone else, or you're above it all and you don't participate in that kind of behavior. But if you do both of it at the same time, you come across as someone who is, let's just say, not authentic.
3: And so we have notably, by extending the Cap and Invest program to 2045, have also enshrined a commitment of close to $60 billion.
1: And the high-speed rail is still going broke next year. It's not even going to go from Merced to Bakersfield. It's going to go from Madera to a random lemon grove outside of Wasco.
0: You see, though, this is why he can't have someone on that stage with him with the ability to ask follow-ups who understands the issues. because that would be the obvious question that would be posed to him. And there's no good answer because

0: what he's doing is indefensible.
1: Of utility rebates, close to eight in the next 3.5 years will be provided. Already $37 billion.
2: I do not understand how this works. So Gavin is saving you money by charging you more for gasoline than anywhere else, charging you more for energy than anywhere else, but twice a year you get a $75 credit. That math doesn't math, as the kids like to say.
1: Dollars has been distributed through our Cap and Invest program to date, and disproportionate amount of that into low-income communities.
2: Wouldn't you immediately lower energy costs, lower energy bills, lower gas prices if Cap and Invest went away instead of redistributing this wealth over and over and over again?
0: But you see, then people who drive the most would benefit the most, and he doesn't want to do that. He wants to pick and choose which groups benefit because that's the way he operates.
1: Address the equity issue as well, but affordability, affordability, affordability.
2: He's got a new one.
3: Accountability, accountability, accountability.
2: That's old. Now we have
1: issue as well, but affordability, affordability, affordability. Now
0: he's so transparent with how he operates.
2: Yep. Nobody's buying this in 2028.
0: No.
2: This is, if he actually runs it all, which I'm sure there's some internal polling that shows that he has no chance, maybe less than no chance, but nobody's buying this. He is a phony baloney.
0: I kind of am at the point where I want him to run, and I want him to go through a gauntlet of humiliation where he just has to get spanked in primary after primary after primary, because he will unravel immediately. He's not used to losing, and he doesn't handle it well when people push back and criticize him. I mean, go back to that Dan Noyes video that you played earlier. It's going to be a miserable experience for him if he runs for president, and I, for one, am here for it.
1: Front and center in that.
2: It's the least we can get for 8 years of this jackass.
1: Urban market friend.
4: But those remarks got pushback as Californians have been paying skyrocketing prices for electricity, in part because of the state's clean air goals. In response to the governor, U.S. Energy Secretary Chris Wright posted on X, quote, if only the governor or his team understood the difference between electricity and energy or how an electricity grid works, maybe they wouldn't have the highest electricity prices in the continental United States. CA's grid continues to shrink, producing less electricity than it did 10 years ago. He went on to say, FYI, Gavin, more than 70% of California's total energy consumption today comes from oil and natural gas.
2: Uh-oh.
0: All of that is true, but when you look at Gavin's pie, he doesn't classify it that way. He classifies it as energy purchased from other states.
4: Now, the governor noted that Quebec is a partner in California's Cap and Invest system. He teased that tomorrow he'll be announcing that another...
2: Wait, how does that work?
0: That's a part of Canada. That's not even a whole country.
2: So how does Cap and Invest work with our trading partner, Quebec? We jack up prices on your gasoline and we use that money to buy French bread from French Canada?
0: He is trying to cut deals with, I guess, provinces to make it seem like he's a head of state conducting foreign policy, when in reality, he's just a buffoon.
4: Area is joining that partnership.
5: So what state program specifically does Cap and Invest fund?
4: Mm-hmm. Yeah, well, the most famous one is the California High-Speed Rail project. It has been getting a major bulk of the money. The project is...
2: And we still have nothing to show for it.
0: No train, no tracks, no completion date.
4: Supposed to get $1 billion a year through 2045, but experts have said that's an estimate. Depending on how the market goes, it's not necessarily a guarantee. Several other examples, though. The system also helps fund California's Clean Cars for All program, financial incentives for people to buy.
2: That sounds like a nonprofit grift.
0: Yep.
4: EVs, also affordable housing projects.
2: More grifting.
0: How does that have to do with green energy?
4: Wildfire response and prevention, plus clean drinking water projects. That's just to name a few. There is a long, long list of projects that do get funding from this.
6: All right, Ashley. Thank you.
2: Any of Cap and Trade going to fund the sewage crisis at the Tijuana River? No?
0: That's interesting.
2: Any cap and trade money go to clean up the environmental disaster?

0: in Boyle Heights?
1: When there's an actual crisis, they just ignore it. But if you can pat yourself on the back for being green and fly to a different city and go to wine and brie parties, that's what they're for.
0: Any cap and invest money go to clean up the brown water in St. Helena? No?
1: Hmm. Also interesting. It's the John Phillips Show.
2: Oh, God.
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3: It's football season. On Polymarket, trade your football predictions against other fans before and during the game. 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Promo.

0: It's the John Phillips Show. If you want to watch us perform the show live, go to johnnydontlike.com. And Randy, we're killing it with the likes today.
1: We're already at over 225 likes, and the show just started. We're at over 7,000 subscribers. The show is growing every single day, and it's thanks to you hitting that like button, playing around in the chat room, and telling your friends that, hey, this is the place to be from noon to 3. Crap, that rhymed.
0: The city and county of San Francisco is one step closer to telling PG&E to drop dead.
1: This is true. The city of San Francisco has been trying to break up PG&E for 100 years. That's how long they've wanted to leave and have their own municipal utility. And for 100 years, PG&E has fought them every step of the way. For more on this, here is NBC in the Bay.
2: Leaders are poised to take another major step in trying to take over its power grid. But later today, PG&E has a chance to present its formal appeal. NBC Bay Area's Ginger Kanahere-Wassab joins us from San Francisco to explain. Ginger?
3: The city has long considered taking over the power grid here in San Francisco, but the issue was fiercely reignited following.
1: And what's strange is, like, a small portion of the city, they do have their own municipal department, and then the rest of it is PG&E.
0: That doesn't really make a lot of sense.
3: A widespread blackout that happened in December last year, it left a third of the city in the dark in the days leading up to the Christmas holiday.
1: And the whole city looked like the 6th Street Bridge in Los Angeles.
0: With less graffiti.
3: We're showing you video from that blackout. Since then, steps to expand public power have followed. Now, a couple months ago in July, the city's planning commission unanimously approved and certified the final environmental impact report.

0: for a proposed acquisition of PG&E's assets. That is a key procedural milestone in this process. Today, PG&E is appealing that decision to the city's Board of Supervisors. And this is important because if the board rejects PG&E's appeal, it will clear one hurdle for the city to potentially take over the power grid.
1: Well, PG&E, you're going to need to start getting to some bribing.
2: Well, I understand why the consumers in San Francisco don't want PG&E. PG&E has been awful for them. And if you lived there in December when the power went out, and I don't know, your Christmas turkey had to be thrown out, I'm sure you're extremely angry. But it's not as if you get to pick a different power company that then takes over. If you kick PG&E out, you're turning it over to the city and county of San Francisco, to the likes of all of those nuts on the Board of Supervisors. So it's one of these cases where maybe the devil you know is better than the devil you don't know, because municipally owned utilities are a mixed bag, to say the least.
1: Some of them can be run very well. I hear great things about SMUD in Sacramento, Burbank Water and Power, no complaints. LADWP, lots of problems.
0: Now, I say one hurdle because there are many more, including coming to a price of how much PG&E's assets are actually worth. San Francisco Public Utilities Commission has previously estimated that valuation at $3 to $4 billion. PG&E, however, says that valuation is grossly underestimated. And despite what lies ahead, if the city rejects PG&E's appeal today, that is still one step forward to what could be the city eventually taking control over the power grid. In San Francisco, Ginger Conejero-Saab, NBC Bay Area News.
1: If it happens, it'll take another 100 years.
2: Yeah, PG&E is going to fight this every step of the way.
1: That's what they do, and they have a lot of, they might not have as much sway as they used to in San Francisco, but they have a lot of sway in Sacramento. They have a lot of sway with people like Gavin Newsom, people like the legislature, and I'm sure they have already bought and paid for Javier Baqueria if he becomes the next governor. And if there's any state approval that's required for this breakup to happen, it's going to get blocked by the people that are already paid by PG&E.
2: All right, we've got two more hours coming up on the John Phillips Show. The Fix California Hour is next. Don't you go anywhere.

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2: 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So why is Woodward willing to spend so much to leave the Golden State? South Carolina's corporate income tax is 5%. California is 9%. And for workers, South Carolina's top individual income tax rate is 5%. California is 13.3%. 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An Orange County man has died from the West Nile virus. 61-year-old Daniel Clavel of Anaheim became sick last month and spent 24 days in intensive care before passing. Orange County has detected 757 mosquitoes for West Nile this year. Anaheim alone accounts for 165. That is the most in the country. A new California poll shows Javier Becerra expanding his lead over Steve Hilton in the race for governor. But the issue voters care most about may help Hilton's campaign. The Berkeley IGS LA Times poll has Becerra leading 58-33% among likely voters. But ask them what they actually want California's next governor to address, and the number one item is the cost of living. Hilton has built much of his campaign around cutting gas prices, taxes, energy bills, and regulations. Get news and insights at onlaca.com. I'm Jeff Vaughn on The John Phillips Show.
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4: In Santa Ana on the 5 South after the 22, got that crash in the center divider area. Good news in Tustin, 5 South at Red Hill Avenue, got that debris cleared from the lanes. In Willowbrook, 105 westbound before Central, got a stall in the carpool lane. In Pomona, 10 westbound at Town Avenue, going to do a break trying to fill some potholes. And we still have that sig alert in Castaic on the 5 northbound right before Whitaker. The two right lanes are still going to be blocked.
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8: 800-222-5222 is the telephone number, 1-800-222-5222. Here with an update on the L.A. mayor's race, Mr. Randy Wang.
9: Karen Bass says that she does not think Nithya Raman is the front runner in this race, despite Nithya Raman being the front runner in this race.
8: Well, if you're Karen Bass and you're the incumbent running for re-election and you look like the underdog, you also look like dead meat.
9: Now, we've been checking this every day for a while because it is interesting, and hey, they should sponsor us too. But, Johnny, let's check out the betting odds today on the L.A. mayor's race. Let me put Kalshi on the screen right here. Currently, Nithya Raman is at a 57% chance to be the mayor. Karen Bass is at a 42% chance. And if you see the trends, they're only going in one direction.
8: Expect that to get more lopsided over time.
9: Let's hear what Karen Bass had to say. She's doing a media blitz. Everyone's doing a media blitz right now for the strangest places. Nithya Raman went on a DSA podcast out of New York called The Majority Report. Karen Bass is spending like all day and all night on KFI for some reason. And Karen Bass did that Jemele Hill podcast where she trashed Spencer Pratt for reasons.
8: And she said we shouldn't even have an election. Because the Democrats always win, so the outcome's a foregone conclusion, and no one would vote for Steve Hilton because he has an accent.
9: So Karen Bass, on top of everything else, is a racist against British people.

0: Snakes, zombies, public speaking, the list of fears is endless. 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
1: Think about it. If you're married and you're asked, do you think you'll be married 4 years from now to the same person? And your answer is anything but yes, that marriage is on the rocks. If your answer is I don't know, that's not a good sign. When you have an incumbent mayor, it's not like you're married to them necessarily, but in a way you have a relationship with them. And if your answer regarding someone you know for 4 years is I don't know, that's not good for her.
2: With a double-digit lead, but more than a third of the voters are still undecided. NBC4's Conan Nolan joins us live from downtown L.A., where Rahman just spoke to the media. Conan?
3: That's right. We're at Alvarado Terrace Park here in Pico Union. The councilwoman is very happy, as you can expect. Meanwhile, Mayor Karen Bass says that with those large undecided voters that you were referring to, this race is far from settled.
4: Absolutely not.
5: I'm telling you right now, if she wasn't worried about this race, she wouldn't be going on KFI all day long, which apparently the KFI audience hates.
1: Well, I understand why she's going on that station. I don't understand why they're having her on.
5: I don't really see the benefit. You know, maybe I should put in the poll, should we have Karen Bass on this show? What do you think the response would be?
1: Well, I could tell you how the interview would go. If she came on this program, I'd be polite, but I wouldn't kiss her ass, and it wouldn't go well for her.
5: All right, I'm putting it in the poll right now. Should we invite Karen Bass on the show? Yes or no? Those are your answers.
1: It would be 20 minutes of the most awkward radio you've ever heard.
5: I don't know if it would last 20 minutes. Someone emailed us saying that she was on the show that's on opposite us on KFI. I don't even remember their name. And was supposed to do a whole hour, and she left after 15 minutes.
1: If she lasted 15 minutes with them, she wouldn't last five here.
5: That'll be the poll the next hour. How long do you think a Karen Bass interview would last?
1: Again, I wouldn't be rude, but I would ask her all the obvious questions that need to be asked that she certainly does not want to be asked and certainly doesn't want to answer.
4: I do not view her as the front runner.
6: Incumbent law.
5: Then you are, as the kids say, DeLulu.
6: Los Angeles Mayor Karen Bass today responding to a new survey that has stunned City Hall, and if accurate, spells trouble in her bid for a second term.
4: I've seen a lot of polls, and one thing that we knew about all of the polls that we've seen is that this is going to be a tight race.
5: And why would that be? You're the incumbent.
1: It's not tight. What polls show you is whether or not a race is within the margin of error or outside the margin of error. And really, that's all you should read into it. And then you can see trends. That's the other thing that they provide. All of the polls, it doesn't matter which one you're talking about, they're all trending in favor of Nithya. That last poll that was published that came from Berkeley is a legit poll. And that poll had her up by double digits. That is well outside the margin of error. This is not a close race. This race is headed for a blowout.
5: Well, and it's not only that poll. Nithya's internal polling, say what you want about internal polling, showed a race that's outside of the margin of error. Karen Bass's campaign said, well, that's her internal poll, and then refused to release their internal poll because I'm sure their internal polling shows the exact same thing. And for all the people that are worried about, well, this means that we're going to have a DSA takeover of Los Angeles, I got news for you. It's already here. There's not one thing that's going to be different about Karen Bass and Nithya Raman running this city, except Nithya's not going to rhyme as much.
6: Maybe, maybe not. The survey by UC Berkeley's Institute for Governmental Studies, co-sponsored by the LA Times, indicates council.

0: Cynthia Rahman has a double-digit lead in the race for mayor.
1: And if you look at the breakdown of demographics, the young people are breaking for her at a 66% rate.
2: Well, and that also reflects what we know about our lived experience. A lot of people who own businesses are leaving. A lot of people who have worked here and raised their families here are retiring and leaving. A lot of people who are blue collar, who want to buy a house and start a family, can't afford to do it in LA, so they move outside the city limits and they're leaving. The people who are here and the people who are moving here are the blue-haired baristas who want everything given to them. You see it all around you. So the fact that Cynthia Rahman is ahead by double digits when she's cleaning Bass's clock with the only demographic that's moving here is not surprising to me.
1: Johnny, the poll results are in. 83% of the audience say we should invite Karen Bass on the show. I don't think she'd say yes.
2: I'll invite her. I hate having people on and then having an awkward interview. And that's exactly what it would be. But she's running for mayor. She needs the Spencer Pratt voters to win. We can invite her, I guess.
1: Trish, invite the mayor. Let's see if she says yes. I'm ending that poll. Maybe the next poll will be, would you rather us interview Karen Bass or John Stossel again?
0: Leading Bass with 39% of the vote to 28%, with a significant number of voters, 33%, undecided. The online survey was of 2,150 randomly selected likely voters. The Bass campaign called the poll an outlier, saying the IGS survey also undervalued her support before the June primary.
3: I think a poll.
1: Wait, she only got like 30-something percent support in the primary.
2: No, it was completely pathetic.
1: I now have a new poll up. Should we invite Cynthia?
3: Poll is a snapshot.
0: Councilwoman Rahman, speaking at an availability today in the Pico Union District, clearly believes her camp has big momentum with the election.
1: By the way, I'll say this about either campaign claiming that they have momentum. I live in the city of Los Angeles. I have to drive around the city of Los Angeles every single day. And we are less than 6 weeks away from the end of the election, less than 2 weeks away from people getting their ballots in the mail. And Johnny, you know what I haven't seen? I haven't seen one yard sign for Karen Bass, one yard sign for Cynthia Rahman. What I have seen, and I don't know which campaign is putting them out, but someone has a bunch of yard signs that I'm seeing all over the valley that say Karen Bass failed.
2: True statement.
0: Just under 6 weeks away.
4: We've been out there talking to voters, trying to earn their votes, trying to talk about all the ways in which Los Angeles can be better.
1: And by the way, Cynthia, who 83% of respondents say we should also invite on the show, Trish, let's also get Cynthia. I would love to see Cynthia say yes, because Cynthia got a lot of flack for going on with Hassan Piker. And she claimed that, well, you need to go to places with people that disagree with you. And yet, where's she going? To a DSA podcast in New York instead of doing a show like this.
2: No, that's the only crowd that she's talking to. She's talking to DSA members in DSA forums, and that is it.
4: That message is clearly resonating. We have, what, 40-something days left? I will use every day to keep doing the same thing in every corner of the city.
0: Mark DiCamillo is director of the IGS poll. He says the breakdown can be measured by voters under and above the age of 50.
5: You know, Rahman does extremely well among the under age 50 crowd. Bass is leading among 65 and over and is running about even among those 50 to 64. So,
1: Bass, this is your demo. You got to come on.
5: You know, that's really the biggest demographic difference in the poll.
6: One other measurement of this poll, which is sort of stunning, is that 63% of those surveyed had an unfavorable view of the mayor.
1: Yeah, you're not coming back from that.
2: No. No, she has failed at her job. Everyone understands that. But the only option we have is a crazy person running against her.
6: That is very difficult.
1: The only thing you can do is vote for your feet. You got to leave. There is no LA improving.

0: over the next 4 years.
1: Difficult for any incumbent to overcome.
0: I think her negatives are higher than Eric Adams's after that whole turkey scandal.
1: Close to 40% had an unfavorable view of Nithya Raman. In any case, the election far from decided. This poll one of a number, but we should point out the 11% gap is actually 6 points better than Raman's own internal poll that was released earlier this week. I'm Conan Nilden, NBC4 News.
0: So there you go. Even though Karen Bass is underwater in this race and so desperate that she's going on every show on KFI possible, she claims that she's still the front runner.
2: You know who I blame more than anyone for the predicament that we're in here?
0: Who's that?
2: Because these are really dire circumstances that we're dealing with now, where we have a failed mayor and we have a DSA challenger, and those are our only options. I blame the bold-faced names in the Democratic Party more than anyone. Because 4 years ago, we had the opportunity to elect Rick Caruso as mayor over Karen Bass. And it looked like that was going to happen. He had all the money. He had all the energy. At one point in time, he was doing great in the polls. And then what happened? The bold-faced names in the Democratic Party all showed up, and they all campaigned for Karen Bass. And they took an election that was really a conversation about the local problems facing the city, of which there are many, and Rick Caruso was doing just fine. And then Joe Biden and Kamala Harris put out a very rare, they don't usually do this in local elections, they had a rare joint White House endorsement for Karen Bass. When the race was within the margin of error, the race was tied, Barack Obama came out late in the campaign and endorsed her. Hillary Clinton endorsed her. Nancy Pelosi put out a video endorsing her and calling her the next mayor. Bernie Sanders did it. Elizabeth Warren did it. Alex Padilla did it. Adam Schiff, Ted Lieu, Judy Chu, Brad Sherman, Linda Sanchez, Jimmy Gomez. The list goes on. They all came out and got behind her to save LA from Rick Caruso. And at that point, those people had all worked with her and they knew that she was incompetent. The same way that they know that Javier Becerra is incompetent, and they're all getting behind him too. They're the ones who are responsible for this. They knew better and they did it anyway. They screwed the city so they can help a partisan hack friend of theirs move up the food chain and get the next office. That's what happened. So a lot of blame can be laid at the feet of Hillary Clinton, Barack Obama, Joe Biden, Kamala Harris, Nancy Pelosi, and the rest of them. Because they turned it into a partisan race, which they knew was the only thing that they could do to save her. And we ended up with an awful mayor, and now we have an awful, awful, awful selection coming up in November where the city is going down the tubes. It's the John Phillips Show.
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8: 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That's Johnny with a Y. We are packing the house today. The chat room is lively, and you never know who's going to be in the chat room. Earlier in the show, Jeff Vaughn was hanging out in there. Scott Allen Myers is in the chat right now. You never know who's hanging out in the chat room. We love seeing all your comments, this instant feedback. It beats the calls. It beats the emails. We love seeing it. So party with us till 3. We're here every single day. Scott Allen Myers says we should have Bass on the show. I don't think she'll take us up on it, but we will reach out. We're here till 3. Join the party. It's a big Thursday show. You can do your work after 3. JohnnyDon'tLike.com.
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2: KABC News at the bottom of the hour. I'm Jeff Vaughn from OnLACA. Surprise, surprise, LAX People Mover is delayed again. The $3 billion train was supposed to begin carrying passengers next month. Now the earliest potential opening is January of 2027, and even that is not guaranteed. The two-mile system was set to open in 2023 and is reportedly 99% complete, but still needs 30 consecutive days of successful testing and independent review and airport approval. It missed the World Cup, maybe the Super Bowl at SoFi in February. My bet is it won't make it before the 2028 LA.

0: Olympics. 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
1: In Baldwin Park on the 10 westbound before Fraser Street, we've got a crash block in the two right lanes. Right now, all lanes are temporarily stopped as they try to clear this. It's going to be stop and go from Pacific Avenue. In Hollywood, 101 southbound after Vermont Avenue, clear and erect to the right shoulder. In Calabasas, 101 southbound after Las Virgenes Road, got a stalled semi in the right lane and still a sig alert in Castaic. 5 northbound before Whitaker, the two right lanes are blocked.
2: Oh, God!
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1: 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And Randy, the chat is very, very, very busy today.
2: We got a fantastic suggestion from listener Chauncey. So earlier in the show, the poll decided that we will reach out and extend an invitation for LA Mayor Karen Bass to come on this show. I highly doubt that she will say yes, but listener Chauncey had a fantastic idea, Johnny. If Karen Bass refuses to come on this show, we should do an interview with the Big Mouth Billy Bass. I think that's the way to do it.
1: All right. So thanks to the bum encampments, we learned earlier this week that typhus is coming back to Los Angeles. Well, Randy, it's not just typhus that's coming to Los Angeles. So is the West Nile virus.
2: There is an outbreak of skeeters in Los Angeles because, of course, you pay LA prices for Houston bugs. And Johnny, just guess who Fox 11 sends out to cover the dangerous mosquito story.
1: That sounds like a Matthew Seedorf report to me.
2: Without further ado, here is Fox 11 and Matthew Seedorf.
3: At midnight, mosquito control trucks will roll through parts of La Puente as West Nile cases climb across LA County.
2: And you know who's in charge of making sure that we don't have outbreaks of West Nile virus, Johnny?
1: Oh, no.
4: Wash your hands often and always before eating and after toileting.
1: We're all going to die.
3: Health officials report 100 infections, 5 deaths, with mosquito season still underway. Fox 11's Matthew Seedorf is live at Hurley Elementary, where crews will spray what families should do tonight. Matthew.
5: Well, Christine, we've got the long sleeves on, the bug spray.
2: I sure hope he and the camera guy get hazard pay for this.
1: This guy deserves a raise.
5: Still been swatting mosquitoes all night long, and it's like this all over LA County.
2: This time of year, I cannot go out of the house after 7 p.m. because my arm will get chewed the hell up by those skeeters.
5: An urgent battle underway against mosquitoes, and some are fed up.
6: I hate mosquitoes, and their bites itch.
2: Well, that's going to be a drop. Let me write that down before I forget. Mosquito. That's a classic right there. I don't know where Seedorf finds these people, but he has the best men on the street.
5: Shut up.
6: I hate mosquitoes, and their bites itch, and I hate them.
5: So far this year, at least 100 people infected with West Nile virus.
2: There's just people swatting those tennis racket-looking things that have electric shocks to kill the mosquitoes. And every time you hear a snap, that's another one. That's how many are out there.
1: This seems completely miserable.
2: Yes.
5: There is just in L.A. County, 94 hospitalized and 5 dead.
7: It's probably the worst thing ever. I'm pregnant and I'm trying to avoid all the mosquitoes I can.
8: Stayed warm overnight, so there's a lot of mosquito activity. There's a lot of disease activity.
5: In La Puente Wednesday night, Vector...
2: Boy, we just live in a fantastic place, don't we? If it's not the skeeters, it's the typhus that'll get you.
5: Control is fighting back, spraying pesticides.
2: And if you're in Boyle Heights, it's those flies that carry diseases that can burrow into your skin.
1: You know, I know it can be 120 degrees where I live, but I don't have to put up with this.
2: No. Skeeters can't live in a land with no humidity whatsoever.
5: Getting mosquitoes that can spread the virus.
8: Mosquitoes are the most deadliest creature in the world. They contribute to over 1 million deaths a year because of the diseases they can transmit.
5: The numbers already

0: He's soaring more than four times.
1: So then why isn't Ferrer doing a full-on campaign to eradicate the standing water and mosquitoes instead of spending all of our money passing out Narcan and condoms?
2: You'd think that at this point this should be a priority for, you know, the director of public health.
3: Yeah.
0: Many cases so far compared to all of last year, from the South Bay to the San Fernando Valley and East.
1: You know what it probably is? She doesn't understand what a big deal this is because a skater looks at her and's like, I can't get any blood out of that.
3: No, thank you.
0: LA, symptoms include fever, confusion, muscle weakness, and sometimes worse.
4: Some people get very severe disease. This would include things like neurologic symptoms or, unfortunately, even death. Fortunately, there's no treatment or vaccine for West Nile virus.
5: It hasn't really crossed my mind.
0: Some in La Puente not alarmed, while others are mad.
6: I hate mosquitoes. They irk me. Can we get rid of them?
1: I love her.
2: I think they just keep going back to her for comment because her cleavage is right there up in the camera.
1: Yes. At least she doesn't have a tattoo on the cleavage.
2: No, she has them everywhere else, though.
7: They're spraying for him tonight.
6: Oh, good.
0: The virus now surging and now spraying is underway.
8: Scary. It's like the silent killer.
9: I hope they...
1: Were those girls just sitting on a street corner? What's going on in La Puente?
2: They're like the Latina Bartles and James.
9: They can take care of it.
0: So the spraying begins tonight at midnight and goes through 5 a.m. Reporting live, Matthew Seedorf, Fox 11 News.
1: I got to text him how many bites he got.
2: All right, Randy, let's move from one environmental and public health disaster to another and get an update on what's going on in Boyle Heights.
1: It is time for yet another update on our unfortunately recurring segment.
10: You can smell it right here.
1: Because the residents of Boyle Heights are pretty damn pissed about the fact that the LAFD put out a report saying that we have no idea how this fire started.
2: Oh, could you imagine when they have a public event, how many of them are going to get cussed out when they reveal the results of this study?
1: If you've never seen Barbara Ferrer get F-bombed before, check out episode 3 of the Accountability Podcast. Here is NBC4.
11: Continue to dig into the newly released LAFD report on the warehouse fire in Boyle Heights. The impacts, the smell, and health hazards have gone on for months, but the cause is labeled undetermined.
1: Even though the fire started on the roof while there were contractors there plugging in solar panels that caught fire 2 years ago.
2: It's like we're all supposed to have amnesia and forget about the fact that they told us how the fire started the day the fire started.
11: D4's Carmen Dickerson has more on the city leader who's calling those findings insufficient.
12: We watched it unfold from the outside, but these photos from the Los Angeles Fire Department give some insight into what firefighters and later investigators found at the Burning Lineage Warehouse starting June 17, 2026. The fire, which wreaked havoc on the livelihoods and quality of life of people in the Boyle Heights and surrounding communities, has prompted protests, relocations, lawsuits, and attempted changes to the law. All as people waited for a determination of who is responsible. And the official answer is, there is no official answer.
1: Boy, the LAFD, you're really, really, really making me want to vote no on that tax increase with all of the cover that they're doing for Bass and the Bass administration. I don't want to give this department any more money, and I love firefighters.
13: The fact that we still can't explain why the disaster began is yet another reason why I'm going to continue opposing any permits to rebuild this facility.
1: Well, Isabel Jurado, DSA member who Karen Bass just gave a promotion to and put in charge of the homelessness committee, just told you everything you need to know. The reason that the LAFD has no idea how the fire started, because if they said, oh, it got started on the solar farm, well, Johnny, that would mean that it's not the warehouse's fault. and that the warehouse would have no reason not to rebuild their warehouse as long as they don't put a solar farm on top of it. But because they've demonized the warehouse facility and said that we need to ban the warehouse facility, we can't say how the fire actually started.
2: Well, and they also don't want the solar panel roofs to be like data centers, where if there is public support against them, then no one's going to allow them to pop up anywhere in Los Angeles if they're believed to be a fire risk, especially given the circumstances of this state right now where none of us can buy insurance and we're getting dropped from our policies right and left. No one wants to put something in their neighborhood that will make it harder and more expensive to buy insurance. So they have to blame someone else. You know what this reminds me of?
1: What's that?
2: In, what was it, 1906, there was a fire that leveled San Francisco.
1: Well, they called it a fire.
2: Right. What it actually was an earthquake. And it was an earthquake that ruptured gas lines and caused fires. And the city did burn down. But the cause was an earthquake. Without the earthquake, there would have been no fire. But back then, the state of California was growing and wanted to grow a lot faster than they were growing. So the state was buying ads in periodicals in Iowa and other parts of the country to get people to move here. And they were worried that if there was a big earthquake that leveled a major American city, people would be afraid to move here and not come. But fires can happen anywhere. So if they rebrand it as a fire and not an earthquake, then no one would care because, well, Dubuque could burn down and Chicago could burn down. So what's the difference? That's a risk if you live in a city. And I think that there are certain elements of that philosophy that are at play here, where if they blame the solar panels, that damages all of their green policies and it makes their lives harder. But if everyone just agrees, let's just blame the cold storage facility, then everyone wins.
12: According to the report released Tuesday by the LAFD, the cause of this fire will be listed as undetermined.
1: The same organization that put out a report saying Karen Bass's budget cuts had nothing to do with the Palisades burning down.
12: Councilmember Isabel Jurado, along with Mayor Karen Bass, previously called for a full investigation into the fire.
13: I share the frustration of our constituents. That's the least that they could deserve to get answers. And
1: she's done nothing for these people. She let Barbara Ferrer pass out little air purifiers saying, oh, this is going to do it. Meanwhile, people were walking into hospitals with lungs filled with fluid and were being given Tylenol. Do you think Isabel did anything about that? She did not.
13: Turning to them with an undetermined cause is insufficient, considering that they've had to bear the brunt of the consequences and fundamental safety questions remain unresolved.
12: The report reiterated what firefighters suspected from the outset. The fire started on the roof. According to the...
1: Wow.
2: Duh.
1: Really had to investigate that one, huh?
12: Report, the roof was equipped with approximately 12,400 solar panels. Investigators were unable to rule out as a cause solar panels and their connected components. The report went on to say...
1: So then why wouldn't you just immediately connect the dots as to there was contractors who were plugging in old solar panels that were using shoddy equipment? Because we already know that from the lawsuits.
12: The most probable ignition sequence was an unknown electrical event. The combustibles could include, according to the investigator, the solar panel materials, roofing materials, or other equipment components.
1: This is so unbelievably transparent.
12: Lineage, the company that operates the warehouse, has sued Altus Power, the company that owns the solar array on the...
2: Here's something that's very key. Whenever you challenge the official narrative, they call you a conspiracy theorist. They used to deplatform you, kick you off of social media, and they would just discount your opinion. Yet look at how often they get caught red-handed cooking the books. They got caught cooking the books with the after-action fire report in the Palisades. They got caught cooking the books with the homeless numbers with Dr. Valicia Adams Kellum, who is no longer there. And the moment she left, we get the real numbers and everything's going up. And then look what they're trying to do here. When it's inconvenient for them to blame the solar panel company, so they just come up with an undetermined cause for the fire.

0: when even their own materials tell you just exactly what happened.
1: When they say we need an investigation, that means we need to delay and have someone run cover for us.
2: Building, accusing them of being responsible for the fire. Alta says they'll contest those claims in court. For some in the Boyle Heights community, the lack of a definitive cause for the fire is just the latest non-answer after months of uncertainty.
3: Please, give us more information. Keep trying. Keep helping us.
4: Worth noting that while this report was only released yesterday, it's dated August 25th.
1: Why didn't we put it out then?
0: That's so strange. They sat on this for a full month.
4: We have been requesting a copy of this report and details about when it would be ready for at least the last several weeks, but really those requests go back months. So why has the city been sitting on it for about a month? We've asked that question and haven't yet gotten an answer. Parma Dickerson, NBC4 News.
1: Johnny, you've said it before and it's worth saying again. Neither one of these candidates in this mayor's race deserve to win, but in so many ways, Karen Bass deserves to lose.
0: Someone needs to ask her about this. Why was this report delayed a month and then concluded that we don't know what caused the fire when obviously we do?
1: Well, we could ask her that if she'll come on this show. And if she won't, Johnny, you can ask it to Billy Bass.
0: It's the John Phillips Show.
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1: 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It's the big thumbs up and really helps us out a lot. So thank you to those of you who have hit the like button. And Randy, tomorrow we're going to be in Universal City.
2: Where it means I don't have to sit on the 405 tomorrow. Oh, that's exciting. We're going to be at the Universal Hilton for the Union Rescue Mission's annual Over the Edge event. Every year, they have people come down. It's happening on Friday and Saturday. And if you've raised money for the Union Rescue Mission, help out the real plan to get people clean, get their lives back in order. They've had real successes where the city has not. You can rappel down 25 stories of the Universal Hilton. I've done it before. I think Trisha and Art are going to do it this year. Someday we're going to make Johnny do it. It's going to be great. We're going to be there from noon to 3. Frank Motek will be there at 5. And if you want to contribute to this great event happening all weekend, go to urm.org/OTE.
1: Let's go to Brian in West Hollywood. Brian, hello.
3: Yes, good to speak to you. I guess you're probably wondering what I'm going to say. Well, let me first start this way by telling you that I don't believe that the campaign manager for Karen Bass is going to accept an invitation. And that's probably because KABC, its presentation is not quite in her favor. I don't think that the objective of the program is to help her or hurt her, but it's to show that she's not perhaps effectively running the city. So I would say her campaign manager will turn down the request.
1: Well, Brian, hang on 1 second. Yeah, I think you're probably right. However, the undecided voters in this election that will decide who wins or loses are the Spencer Pratt voters. Those are the people who listen to us.
3: Correct. That is correct. I want to say something about Rick Caruso. You know, presently, Mayor Bass is not receiving those endorsements that you mentioned. And those endorsements in 2022 helped her considerably. But at the same time, Rick Caruso had too many ads, and he got a reputation for what's called trying to win the election by buying the election. And that worked against him primarily. But secondly, and a little bit of a distance away, was he was not a true Democrat for a long period of time. And people fed into that. They were wondering, why are you switching over, and did you switch over too soon? So why are you campaigning when you really were a Republican for so many years? So he had to try to distance himself from one party and show he's a true person to the party he's representing. He probably would have been better having a neutral party, but he didn't campaign on that platform, and that probably affected him mildly. I would say that he was a good candidate, and I would say that he would have been a better choice, but it didn't turn out that way. So we'll just have to see with the next person what that person will do, which is Nithya Raman. She probably will win, but it won't be a landslide. It's going to be fairly close, I believe.
1: All right. Thank you for the call, sir. We have one more hour coming up on the John Phillips Show. Don't you go anywhere.

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1: U.S. Olympians do it, your neighbor's kid does it, and yes, it's the only socially acceptable way to carry a sword, fencing. 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
4: KABC News at 2 o'clock. I'm Jeff Vaughn from On LACA. Breaking news, two people dead following a small plane crash in Hesperia. That aircraft went down in the area of Summit Valley Road and Maple Avenue in San Bernardino County. The NTSB is investigating. Also breaking, the California Supreme Court has ordered Riverside County Sheriff Chad Bianco to return 650,000 ballots seized as part of an election fraud investigation. The unanimous court says Bianco must return those ballots seized in February from the November 2025 Proposition 50 election. A citizens group complained the county's count was wrong. Proposition 50 allowed the state to redraw the congressional map to benefit Democrats. Prop 50 carried Riverside County by roughly 80,000 votes. Bianco argued the ballots were evidence in a legitimate criminal investigation and that he had the authority to seize them. And now the fallout from yesterday's Berkeley IGS LA Times poll on the mayor's race. Nithya Raman is now leading Karen Bass by double digits. Raman measured 39%, the mayor 28%, with 33% undecided. Bass's campaign is challenging the poll, calling it an outlier, and argues it undercounted working class, older, and non-English speaking voters. The pollsters defended the methodology and say it's verified. That same poll shows Javier Becerra expanding his lead over challenger Steve Hilton in the race for governor. The poll has Becerra leading 58-33% among likely voters. But ask voters what they really want California's next governor to focus on, and 44% list affordability as their top concern. That's where Hilton's campaign of lowering gas prices, taxes, and regulations is gaining ground. More KBC News at 2:30. Get news and insights at onlaca.com. I'm Jeff Vaughn on The John Phillips Show.
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10: In Riverside on the 91 westbound before you get to La Sierra Avenue, we've got a crash. It's all in that center divider area, but you've got a backup from at least Adams Street. And now on the 91 eastbound before La Sierra, got a report of a crash with a motorcycle down, trying to clear from the lanes there. It's going to be a slow one coming away from the 15. And in Baldwin Park on the 10 westbound before Fraser, trying to get a crash cleared from the 3 right lanes there.
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1: 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We're here till 3. We've got over 7,000 subscribers and over 350 likes on today's show. Y'all are killing it. Play around in the chat room. We're having a lot of fun here.
2: 800-222-5222 is the telephone number, 1-800-222-5222. Coming up later on in the hour, Dan Ball from One American News joins us. But right now, it's time to open up the California Crime Blotter.
3: It's happened yet again.
4: Ooh, I know.
5: I see. Time for the California Crime Blotter.
2: And the first edition of today's blotter takes us to the San Fernando Valley.
1: You know, the area that Karen Bass and Nithya Raman keep saying that crime is at historic lows, that every single week we've got new burglary stories in the San Fernando Valley. Well, here's a burglary suspect that was hiding in a dumpster. For more, here is CBS LA.
6: New at 8 tonight, a woman comes face to face with a burglar inside her home. She manages to get away and neighbors take down the suspect. And that suspect in the hospital tonight accused of burglary. CBS LA's Nicole Comstock live tonight in Sherman Oaks speaking with those neighbors.
1: I like that this guy's in some sort of custody, not because LAPD got there on time, but because the neighbors gave him a beating.
2: It looks like he trashed her place, too. So if he got a beating from the neighbors, it looks like he deserved it.
6: Cole?
7: Yeah, and you know, the victim's daughter told me off camera, thankfully her mom is okay, but she's still pretty shaken up, and that guy forced himself inside her mom's apartment last night and locked the door behind him. Now, neighbors, as you mentioned, were able to catch up to this guy, but before that, they say they took video of him crawling out of a dumpster.
2: Now, why couldn't he have been crushed?
1: Oh, you mean like the guy in San Francisco?
2: Yes.
8: I don't know what you're on, bro, but you got to get out of here, bro.
7: Covered in leaves, stuck in a dumpster, and speaking incoherently.
1: Oh, my.
2: Well, you know, the high cost of housing in California is a hell of a problem.
1: There is video of this person high on God knows what, crawling around the dumpster. You got to get online right now and see this at johnnydontlike.com.
8: Got to get out, bro.
7: That's how neighbors described the burglary suspect they helped catch last night in Sherman Oaks.
9: Instantly, I thought of like Oscar the Grouch.
2: Well, that's a way of describing it.
1: Well, he was covered in green and he was in the trash can. Accurate.
9: Sesame Street, because he just like pops out with all this, you know, all these leaves on him and stuff. He was in another world down there.
8: I don't know what you're on, dog, but you gotta take it down the street, bro.
7: Sean Bambick.
1: Isn't it fun how we legalize drugs in California?
2: If I were a neighbor and I saw that guy who just robbed that woman's apartment in that dumpster, I don't think I would try to keep him there until the cops showed up. You know what I would have done?
1: What's that?
2: I would have called the trash company and said, you really need to come pick this up right now. Bring your truck, empty the dumpster into the truck, and then smash it.
7: Says he

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1: Into the apartment.
2: This is why you gotta have a video camera doorbell these days. Also, someone's pounding on your door, the last thing you should ever do is open it.
3: Especially if you're an elderly woman by yourself. Do not allow crackheads to come into your house.
2: Oh, could be crack. Crack is back.
4: Victim's daughter tells me the suspect locked the door behind him and started breaking things.
5: Are you in here?
4: But her mom was able to get out and go hide at a neighbor's place. And Charin and another neighbor caught up with him in the garage.
1: We're like, yo, the police are coming, stay still. And then he started coming at us, so which then I pepper sprayed him.
2: Hell yeah! Gotta love some vigilante justice when we get it.
3: Well, there's got to be some punishment, because once they send him to the police station, quote-unquote accountability is to let him out immediately.
2: Yep.
1: I think I'm on the ground until the police came.
4: The victim's daughter says the LAPD got there fast, in about 7 minutes.
5: Hey, what'd you take, Will?
3: It's got to be more than cocaine.
2: Yeah. I mean, if he did a line of something that was cut with God knows what, maybe he could say cocaine. Seems like crack is back and crack is whack.
5: Cocaine?
4: The Good Samaritans say they tried to give the guy the benefit of the doubt.
6: When somebody starts interacting.
2: That's not how people act when they're on cocaine. You want to see how people act when they're on cocaine? Look at some videos of when Gavin Newsom was mayor. Allegedly.
6: With other people and maybe put someone else in danger.
4: But they knew they had to do something before someone got hurt.
1: It could have been, like, really bad.
7: This fool's tripping on something.
4: Now, the victim's daughter says they also found a brick inside their mom's apartment after the guy left the place, so they don't know what he possibly could have been intending to do with that. They think he was hiding it on his way inside.
2: That's his special brick.
3: Yeah, he was going to hit her right in the coconut.
4: They say they talked with police and thought that this guy was going to be charged with burglary and assault, but the LAPD tells us he was just charged with burglary.
2: Of course.
3: Wait a minute. He entered an elderly woman's house with a deadly weapon. How is it just burglary? You see, this is the problem. This is what they do that allows these people to be released, because a judge sees that and they go, okay, it's burglary. He's got drug problems. Let him out. Hopefully his family will do something about it. But if he was in a woman's unit with a deadly weapon, that's a different story.
2: Well, not only that, but typically burglary means that nobody was home. This is a home invasion robbery. What? Because he locked her out, now it's a burglary? That is one hell of a technicality.
4: We'll send it back to you in the studio.
2: This is why... Another election you have to pay attention to, because this is not a felony case, so this wouldn't be a Nathan Hochman thing. This is a LA City thing. You really got to pay attention to who's on the ballot for city attorney. You got two options, a DSA nut named Marissa Roy or John McKinney, who was one of the guys that ran against George Gascon. I'm not saying who you should vote for, but I think that's all you need to know.
3: Vote for McKinney. I'll say it.
2: There you go.
3: All right, Randy, it's time to reopen the California crime blotter.
8: If the cashier is dummy.
9: We couldn't make this stuff up if we tried.
10: I said, hell no, baby boy. Let me get up on out of here.
9: It's the California crime blotter.
3: And this edition of the blotter involves a food I happen to like a lot, and one that you can buy everywhere in Argentina. Of course, I'm talking about empanadas.
2: Well, Johnny, we're going back to the Oakland empanada shop that we've already visited earlier this year, as a woman working at the empanada shop got attacked by a crazy person.
3: Oh, no.
2: This is the same empanada shop that wanted to host watch parties for the World Cup in Oakland, and someone stole their big screen TV. And this doesn't really matter, but just on the other side of the Bay Bridge at the Ferry Building is a fantastic empanada shop in

0: San Francisco. Just saying. 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
1: Attack at a West Oakland restaurant caught on video.
2: According to the owner, it is just the latest incident involving intruders who've made it challenging to run that business.
1: KTVU crime reporter Henry Lee live tonight.
0: There he is. Man with the best job security in local news.
3: He is never getting laid off.
1: Outside the Oakland Police Department with the story. Henry.
4: Well, late word this afternoon, Oakland police have made an arrest in this case. Certainly good news for this restaurant owner who has told me that in the past, police and city officials have not done enough to keep his business safe.
0: That's a first. It might be a first in a very, very, very long time where an Oakland crime story says somebody got arrested. Maybe things are changing there.
4: Take a close look at the surveillance video. On the left, a woman opening up for the day at a West Oakland empanada restaurant. But on the far right, lurking in the parklet, is a homeless man who had earlier asked her for cash.
0: Oh, that's just one of our unhoused neighbors.
3: Oh, yeah. And we're also not supposed to judge a book by its cover. So she shouldn't have any problem turning her back to him, right?
4: Slowly, he crosses the sidewalk and walks up to her from
0: the... Holy cow!
3: Apparently, he's a very horny unhoused neighbor.
0: You know, it's one thing when the story says that someone was assaulted. You assume, oh, maybe they were punched in the face. He went right to grab for the goodies.
4: Behind. And then he attacks her. The two struggle. She tries kicking him, but he...
0: And again, attacks her. It looks like he was trying to rape her.
3: Yeah. He wasn't trying to rob her. He wasn't trying to get into the shop. He was looking for something sexual.
0: And this guy's just down on his luck, just lost his job at the plant. That's what happened.
3: High cost of housing, you know.
0: Even in Oakland?
4: Pushes her against the roll-up door. She manages to push him away.
5: I think she's more psychological damage than physically, but because, you know, she got really scared.
4: The attack outside Javi's Cooking at 35th and Market Streets happened at about 8 Monday morning. Owner Javier Sandez says the man had been going in and out of the restaurant.
5: This individual went inside and asked her for money. She said, no, I'm sorry, I don't have any money. I need to open up. Can you please move out?
4: Sandez says this is just the latest incident at his restaurant where he's had to deal with other homeless people setting up shop on the sidewalk outside or vandalizing his property, like when a big screen TV was damaged in June, offsetting the joy.
0: Boy, I love the graffiti on top of the place, too. We're doing everything we can to chase good food out of the town.
3: How are you supposed to stay in business when this is your daily experience?
4: Boy of big crowds at his restaurant during a World Cup watch party. Also in June, he says...
0: How long till this guy moves to Walnut Creek?
4: This man on a bike set fire to his Dodge Ram pickup truck.
0: Oh my goodness! It's just nonstop.
4: Angry, he'd been sent to jail for pulling a knife and setting fire to his parklet months earlier.
0: Wait. Let me just rewind the tape a second so we can get this story.
4: Restaurant during a World Cup watch party. Also in June, he says this man on a bike set fire to his Dodge Ram pickup truck. Angry, he'd been sent to jail for pulling a knife and setting fire to his parklet months earlier.
0: So somebody goes to jail for pulling a knife on somebody and lighting a parklet on fire. They feel that that was not the right thing to do. So the first thing they do when they get out is torch somebody's Dodge.
3: You know what they call that, Randy?
0: What's that?
3: Accountability.
5: Every week there's always that we had to deal with besides running a business.
4: Sandez moved his restaurant to Oakland from Hayward back in 2018 because the site already had walk-in coolers and a production kitchen. Staff makes empanadas on site from scratch.
0: And the kitchen does look fantastic. I love a good empanada.
3: But the kitchen can be the best kitchen on planet Earth. If that's what you have to put up with on a daily basis, who's going to stick around?
4: Producing them for retail and wholesale. He says there aren't enough police to show up in a timely manner and that his complaints to city officials go nowhere. Customers we spoke to were concerned.
6: He's got a good location here, but also, you know, you're right by the freeway underpass and there's just a lot of homeless activity around this area.
7: I live in the area and luckily I haven't had to experience any of that and see much of that. But yeah, it's disheartening, but I know there's a lot of people who need help.
0: No. That's not what that is.
3: This is the problem. She's going to keep voting the same way that she's always voted and expect a different result. Well, guess what? That's not going to happen.
0: Somebody attempted to rape a woman that worked here. That's not guy needs help. That's guy needs prison.
7: That are on the streets.

0: And again, a suspect was arrested in this morning's attack. No word on his identity. The Alameda County DA will review the case before determining whether to formally file charges. Now, some good news. I just got word that the woman who was attacked is out of the hospital. As far as the restaurant owner is concerned, he's considered leaving Oakland, but he tells me he wants to continue making those empanadas for as long as he can in Oakland. Live in Oakland, Henry Lee, KTVU, Fox 2 News.
1: I think he's leaving. Walnut Creek empanadas, San Francisco empanadas, Emeryville empanadas. How about some Berkeley empanadas?
2: You know, in the old days, if a woman got sexually assaulted in broad daylight like that, and there was a guy who saw it happen, that guy would beat the living hell out of that homeless person. And you know what? I know you're not supposed to say this. The homeless person 100% has it coming. In modern society, if that were to have happened in the Bay Area in 2026, I think the cops would show up almost immediately, and that guy who saved the woman from being sexually assaulted, who beat the living hell out of the homeless person, would end up going to jail. That's the one scenario where someone ends up in jail. And that's a shame, because if men who see that sort of thing happening get involved and beat these people to a pulp, I think we'd have less of it. I really do. Because the system is just broken down. The system is going to arrest him, release him, and that's accountability, and they've checked the box, and it's over, and we're all on our own. So he's going to do it again. Some woman in the Bay Area is going to be sexually assaulted soon. It's just going to happen.
1: You think we're going to get another story from this empanada shop before the end of the year?
2: Whether it's this empanada shop or some other place, this guy is cuckoo, and if he's attracted to a woman or he's horny, he's just going to take whatever he thinks he wants. And it doesn't matter if the woman's not interested. This woman had her back to him. There was no consent there. That was a sexual assault.
1: That's the latest out of Oakland, everybody. How are we doing in Oakland, everyone?
3: I said, hell no, baby boy. Let me get up on out of here.
2: It's the John Phillips Show.
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1: Tomorrow, I don't have to drive to Culver City. I get to drive on the 101 instead of the 405 as we go down to the Universal Hilton for the annual Over the Edge event from the Union Rescue Mission and their goal to actually end homelessness the right way. People that sign up and raise money can rappel down 25 stories on the side of the Universal Hilton. I've done it. It is quite a sight to see. So if you're interested, it's going on all weekend, tomorrow and Saturday at urm.org/OTE. But then, Johnny, on Saturday, we have to go to the Tijuana River. We're not making any more stretch goals like this, but we already promised, so we got to do it.
3: You can smell it right here.
0: We've got a busy couple of days coming up. Dan Ball from One America News joins us next. Don't you go anywhere. 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
1: KABC. KABC News at the bottom of the hour. I'm Jeff Vaughn from On LACA. Surprise, surprise, LAX People Mover is delayed again. The $3 billion train was supposed to begin carrying passengers next month. Now the earliest potential opening is January of 2027, and even that is not guaranteed. The two-mile system was set to open in 2023 and is reportedly 99% complete, but still needs 30 consecutive days of successful testing and independent review and airport approval. It missed the World Cup, maybe the Super Bowl at SoFi in February. My bet is it won't make it before the 2028 LA Olympics. More KBC News at the top of the hour. News and insights at onlaca.com. I'm Jeff Vaughn on the John Phillips Show.

0: downtown LA on the 10 eastbound at Santa Fe Avenue. Got a crash, and it's going to be blocking the middle lane. It's going to be stop and go from Overland in South LA and the 110 southbound before Adams Boulevard. They got that accident moved to the right shoulder. Still some slowing from the 10. In Encino on the 101 southbound after Balboa Boulevard, got a crash trying to clear from the left lane. And in Diamond Bar, 57 northbound before Pathfinder, a stall in the right lane.
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5: A better life with Dr. Sanjay Gupta.
6: You ever feel like you're not getting enough sleep? Well, here's some strange comfort. You are built that way. Of all the primates on Earth, humans sleep the least. That's according to anthropologist David Sampson, who for his new book, called The Sleepless Ape, actually climbed trees to study how chimpanzees sleep. His models predicted humans should sleep about 10 and a half hours a night, but most of us only get about 7. So we are evolutionary outliers. But here's the useful part. Sampson says if you are struggling with sleep, don't obsess over the sleep itself. Focus on getting back in sync with the sun. Let natural light wake you up in the morning, catch some daylight midday, and as the sun goes down, dim the lights and ease off the screens. Or put it another way, before you reach for supplements, try reaching for some sunlight. I'm Dr. Sanjay Gupta, helping you live a better life.
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1: That's where we're here till 3 every single day. Tell your friends. Even if you don't have time to do the whole 3 hours, just pop in for a minute, hit the like button, and then see what's going on in the chat. It's a real good time.
0: It is. All right. I think we're still waiting on the guest, so let's go ahead and reopen the California crime blotter.
2: It's happened yet again.
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3: and Randy.
0: And this edition of the Blotter takes us to Fresno.
1: Even in the Central Valley, they're stealing Pokemon cards. 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
5: The gaming community took matters into its own hands after a small trading card business was targeted by a thief over the weekend. The burglar took over 100 high-value cards from

0: Players' price in Kerman. Action News anchor Christina Lopez joins us live in the studio tonight with the shocking surveillance video of this brazen overnight break-in. Christina?
1: Margo, thanks to the Kerman gaming community, passionate.
2: Boy, that is a violent entrance to get some Pikachus.
3: This is something that I thought was just an LA thing. And I guess it's not just an LA thing because we've seen it in the Bay Area and now in the Central Valley.
2: It is an international phenomenon, but I don't hear about Pokemon card burglaries in Japan.
3: No, you don't.
1: Able to track down the thief's whereabouts to Northern California, where Tracy police were successful in making an arrest. The owner of Players Price trading card game says the thief was able to steal tens of thousands of dollars in valuable cards. This overnight brazen burglary inside the Players Price TCG small business captures a thief in action Saturday morning. Watch as he rifles through high-value trading cards.
4: And for somebody to go onto a roof, cut through a vent, break my hallway wall, and steal from us, that's pretty crazy.
2: That's a lot of work for pieces of paper.
3: Well, and people just think about the stolen merchandise. It's not just the stolen merchandise that's a problem here. When you go in there and trash the store, they have to pay to replace all of that. It takes time and it takes a lot of money.
1: The owner, recently opening his business in August, says the thief made off with merchandise, including Pokemon cards, ranging in value from $10,000 to $20,000.
4: Right now, Pokemon is very hot. I would say it's gold. People call it the stock market.
1: Kerman police.
2: But you know what? I got to say, as just an observer of how our financial systems work, I don't think investing in Pokemon cards is any dumber than the stock market. Maybe it
3: is. Case could be made.
1: Say the suspect stole
2: stock market, Pokemon cards, John playing scratchers at happy hour. It's all the same thing.
1: Over 100 cards of high value.
4: And he got a whole lot of singles, which is cards that are not graded. They're called raw. And then he stole a bunch of graded cards that are called slabs. High-end slabs, low-end slabs. But
2: That 20-year-old Charizard card is worth $2,500.
3: Well, the one to the right of that is worth more than that.
2: Gengar's worth more than Charizard? What kind of world are we living in?
4: The majority were high-end slabs.
1: In total, the suspect swiped 20 slabs. The owner quickly posting the security footage on the store's Instagram profile. The gaming community quickly got to work.
5: I think what a lot of people don't know when it comes to these highly valuable collectibles is they can be traced, right?
1: That tracking traced collectors' cards to Tracy, directly toward the suspect's whereabouts in Northern California.
5: Definitely made our job easier, but it doesn't mean our job has stopped.
1: Kerman police confirming the suspect, a 24-year-old man from Fresno, was arrested the morning of September 20th.
5: I think this is a great...
3: Well, and because the story is not Los Angeles or Oakland, an arrest was made.
2: You don't usually hear that in these stories.
5: Incident of where nope. Our citizens went above and beyond.
2: So there you go. Pokemon card burglaries are not just happening in Southern California and the Bay Area. They're also happening in the Central Valley.
3: And Randy, I have a feeling that these kinds of businesses, like jewelry stores, are going to be uninsurable because they get hit so often and their glass, their doors, everything that they have on the inside of those stores gets destroyed every time they get hit. What insurance company would assume that risk?
2: And that's the latest in the California crime blotter, everybody.
3: All right. It is our pleasure to welcome our next guest to the program. He is the host of the program Real America with Dan Ball on One America News. He's also host of the Anchorman podcast. You can get him online at OANN.com and follow him on X at Dan Newsman Ball. Dan Ball, welcome.
6: Hey, John, I haven't seen you since about 2018 when I decided to do something really stupid and run for Congress up in the old 36th Congressional District out in the Palm Springs area against the good old doctor. That didn't turn out too well. How you been?
3: I think it turned out just fine for you because you went from being the big newsman out here to being a big deal on cable.
6: I mean, I went from local TV, eating ramen noodles and cheap.

0: cheeseburgers at McDonald's to now I can actually afford to live in California thanks to the amazing Herring family at OAN, the One America News Network, which is based down here in San Diego. So I didn't leave California. I tried to, but I'm still here.
1: Well, you have the best deal possible. You have a cable program, and you don't have to live in New York or Washington.
0: That's true.
1: You hit the lottery, my friend.
0: I know. My wife was not happy about it. I asked her if I could run ever again, and she said, no. How you been? How's the show going?
1: I'm good. I'm good. But I'll tell you, I've never been happier not to live in the city of Los Angeles right now, because those poor people are going to get ballots in their mail with the choice between failed incumbent mayor Karen Bass and the DSA alternative, Nithia Rummett. You cannot write Spencer Pratt's name on the ballot. That is not allowed. There are no third-party candidates. It's Karen Bass or Nithia Rummett. What do you make of that dumpster fire?
0: What am I allowed to say on this show, by the way? I didn't check the parameters before we started.
1: Don't swear.
0: Oh, okay, good. Okay. Thank you for telling me, John, because sometimes I get a little heated. So you're pretty much, you got a choice between the devil or one of his demons. That's like your choice. Seriously. I mean, Karen has screwed the pooch every which way to Sunday. And then you've got a socialist running, the councilwoman. So it's like, I don't know what your choices are. I'll tell you what, my wife and I dislike LA so much that when I got to go to Simi Valley to see a good friend of mine, Karen Butler at Terran Tactical, to shoot some guns by the Reagan Library, she makes me drive around the city. It takes longer to go to Simi because she won't allow me to drive through that city because it's gotten that bad with the leadership of Karen Bass. So I don't know how your fellow residents, which you don't live there anymore, but I know you were a longtime resident, I don't know how on God's green earth they could vote for either one. Just stay home and don't vote. Don't give these ladies votes. All you're doing is voting to destroy your city. Even worse, you want your tax dollars going to illegals? Keep it up. You want crime to keep running rampant? Keep it up. You want the homeless numbers to go up and your tax money wasted? Go ahead. Vote for either one of them. And especially the socialist. What is this, John, with this affection that the Democrat Party has for socialists? Oh, that's right, because one of them, one in New York, Zohran Mamdani, now it's anytime a socialist hops on the ticket, we're a big tent party. We allow everybody in. Excuse me. We're a republic and a capitalist-based nation. Socialism, Marxism, communism doesn't belong here. Yet you have a party going, we're a big tent party. We allow everybody in. It's good for America. No, it's not good for our democracy to have a socialist running any office. I don't care if you're dog catcher and surely not the mayor of Los Angeles, John.
1: Well, it seems to me like that decision to welcome the DSA into the Democratic Party is going to be a fatal one for the Democratic Party. I want to read for you a quote that Hassan Piker, who is the popular left-wing podcaster, what he had to say about the relationship between the DSA and the Democrats. Here's what he said. Quote,
0: sure.
1: I will throw you in prison. I want Chinese-style communism to happen inside the Democratic Party right now. I want to do cultural revolution bleep.
0: Wow. That's also the same scumbag that said America deserved 9/11, that he wants more Muslims to move here and rape white women so he can take over and make everybody Muslim and dark and not white. Like, this guy is a racist, anti-American piece of trash. And you have Democrat candidates cozying up to him because why? He's got 3-4 million followers. And for some reason, people like him. I don't understand that. I guess I'm old. I don't get it at 51, John. I don't understand what the appeal of a guy who sits there, this big 6'5" radical Muslim who hates this country, yet lives. Does he live out by you, by the way? Is he an LA resident, did I hear?
1: Yeah, he lives in, I think, West Hollywood.
0: In a $5.4 million home in Hollyweird, okay? And then talks all this trash on this nation, and yet people pay him to come give speeches. Democrats are cozying up and say, please come on the campaign trail. I saw Kamala out there with Abdullah Sayed in Michigan the other day. And I'm going, there was a young Persian student who stood up at one of his events, I think this week, and I'm talking about Abdul, the guy wanting to be a United States senator in America. Okay, folks? And this wasn't Hassan. This was a innocent, patriotic, Persian American kid who said, they did this to my uncle, this to my dad, this to my family, all of them persecuted, killed, you named it, tortured. Will you please denounce Iran and the IRGC And Saya, thank you for that question, stands up and immediately goes into, you know, I think we need more democracy here. I think we wouldn't even answer the guy's question, would not denounce the Islamic regime of Iran that has just in the last, what, couple of years, butchered 55,000 of their people in the streets for protesting, that have killed and maimed thousands of Americans and our allies over the last 47 years. And you got these scumbag socialist radical Muslims winning their primaries. Hassan's out there as their little poster boy pushing them, and American Democrats are voting for him, John. I can say one. What the hell happened to our country? What happened?
1: Well, when you look at this, because it seems like there is a wave going on right now within those primaries that is undeniable, because it's not just what happened in New York City with Mamdani. It happened before that in Chicago. It happened in Seattle. Yep. And it very well could happen in L.A., where you have Democratic establishment Democratic candidates going down in defeat to DSA candidates who run on a take no prisoners sort of approach. Yeah. Given all of that that's going on right now, could you see a scenario where they lose control of their primary for president in 2028 and a DSA candidate becomes the nominee?
0: Yeah, I could. Because I don't think the Schumers and Pelosi's of that party have the power anymore. You know, they keep thinking they do because they're in the position of power, but they don't have the will and the power of the younger voter. These younger voters on the Democrat side, I mean, not the conservative side, are brainwashed. They're anti-American. I mean, here's their thing, right? They're looking at these DSA people kind of like disenfranchised Christian conservative Republican voters looked at when we got Trump and the whole MAGA movement 10 years ago in 16. We were ticked off at the GOP, tired of the business as usual in D.C., and he was this anti-establishment guy. Let's go for it. I feel like young Democrat voters are going, we're sick of how Democrats are doing things in D.C. or state capital or mayorship office there in L.A., and so let's go with these guys that are outsiders busting it all up, except they're missing the key point. The word socialist is in their damn title, and I guess because the younger generations are more entitled than you and I's generation, John, and older generations, let's be real, that they think that's a good thing. Let's have some socialism so I can get some free stuff. Guess what, folks? None of it's going to be left because regular Democrats and these socialists keep giving it to all the criminal illegal aliens and to the NGOs and then right back into the Democrat coffers, and you don't get squat because it's being plundered and wasted. So keep voting for them and watch how well that works for you in Los Angeles, in California, in any of these blue states where they're voting for a Democrat socialist in the United States of America, a democracy, pardon me, a republic based on capitalism. This just boggles my mind that these kids are that ignorant to the facts.
1: You look at some of these Republican primaries, and you participated in one when you ran for office here. Sure. They could get ugly. There are food fights that take place. There are debates over trade, over immigration, sure, over taxation, over regulation. Fill in the blank. There are a lot of different opinions, and a lot of different people go out there when they run and they make their argument, and sure, they try to explain why their position is better than the guy that they're running against. Why is it in these Democratic primaries, the establishment Democrats aren't making an argument in favor of capitalism? It's like they're afraid to take these people on. Nancy Pelosi says she's a capitalist.
0: Yeah.
1: All these people claim to be capitalists. Well, if you're a capitalist, then go defend it.
0: Thank you.
1: Go
0: even the socialist argument. Bernie Sanders is. The guy's made how many millions off his books and real estate deals? But he's a big-time socialist guy. But he loves capitalism, don't you, Bernie? I don't know why. I do know why. They're scared, John. These people are, I think I'm old enough to say this at 52 here in a few weeks. They're old and they don't want to lose power. And so they will say, do or not say or do anything to remain in power. Because you're right. If they just brought up how the greatest nation on earth came to be and how it's been so prosperous and how we're so free with so many liberties, unlike anywhere else on the planet, especially today when you look at Europe and their crazy lockdowns and their liberal woke agendas, this is still and always has been the best place. But they're so fearful to lose power and control that they won't stand up to those DSA candidates and say, you're against everything this country stands for. You all should be voting for this Democrat instead of this DSA, just for that mere fact. But they're scared to do that because I think that they want to try and cozy up to some of those voters so they can hold on to that power spot in the Senate, in the House, as long as they can, John.
1: I think you're right, and I think that the

0: age thing plays a huge part in it. They don't want to look like the Paul Lynn character in Bye Bye Birdie. They don't want to look as the stodgy person right. who's, you know, not with the times anymore. And they're afraid to take it on. But you know what? If you're scared, call the police. If you're in politics, go make the argument for what you believe in.
1: But wait, DSA wants to defund the police, John. So you can't call the police. If you vote the DSA in, you don't get any police, John. That's in their thing. By the way, if you're listening and watching John's show right now, as soon as we wrap, log on. If you're a liberal thinking about voting for a DSA or not a liberal and you still vote Democrat in general, go look up their policy online. I can pull it up for you right now. They literally want ICE disbanded, FBI gone, prisons gone, no cops, wide open borders. Are you kidding me? Like normal, sane Kennedy, I always call them Kennedy Democrats, regular, normal Democrats who you used to just disagree about two or three things on, right? Obviously, we disagreed on abortion, maybe the union labor laws, and maybe some gun control. That's about it. But at least 20, 30, 50, 60 years ago, those Kennedy Democrats I grew up with, you could talk to. They were still patriotic. They still believed we needed law and order and a border, and America was the best, and capitalism was the best. Now, fast forward, this is not your granddaddy's or even your daddy's Democrat Party anymore. Go look it up.
0: Dan, we're going to have to leave it there. Dan okay, Ball, brother. Host of Real America with Dan Ball on One America News.
1: Appreciate
0: He's
1: you,
0: also
1: John.
0: The host of the Anchorman podcast. You can follow him on X at Dan Newsman Ball. Dan Ball, thanks so much for stopping by.
1: Thank you, John. God bless you, brother. You take care.
0: All right, you too. Yep. It's the John Phillips Show.
2: Oh, God. 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
15: 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We hit 7,000 subscribers today. We're at over 400 likes today. That is you, and we really appreciate it, because the message is getting out there, and this show is growing even bigger every day, and someday that means we're going to get some money out of this. So far, not so much.
14: And we'll see you in Universal City tomorrow.
15: We'll be there, yes. I don't think the event is actually open to the public, but
14: no,
15: we're there.
14: But they can watch us.
15: Yes, you can watch us as we force Johnny to go over the edge.
14: No.
15: We'll put a camera on you. It'll be great.

0: website to enter this national contest, and you could be one of 5 winners to take home $1,000 to spend on whatever your idea of fun is this fall.
1: I'm Chris Jakimick. 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
7: 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Mark Mayfield with more.
8: Hurricane Polo is churning off the coast of Mexico and should remain offshore. Still, its strength could bring a repeat of the damaging flooding seen earlier this month in some beachfront communities. Forecasters are also expecting to see dangerous rip currents. Any local effects likely won't be felt until Sunday.
7: Walmart will pay $16 million to settle claims that it sold expired products in California. Several counties in the state sued Walmart for selling expired items. According to the lawsuit, Walmart sold expired baby formula and medicine. There's no evidence anyone was harmed, but expired items include cough syrup, sunscreen, and cosmetics. Walmart cooperated with the investigation and agreed to make changes in its stores. It's now banned from selling expired baby formula and over-the-counter drugs in California. And Los Angeles Mayor Karen Bass is ordering an outside review of the LAPD's policies for dealing with mentally ill people. Daniel Martindale with more.
9: She calls the current training officers receive woefully inadequate. Bass says recent shootings emphasize the department's shortcomings in handling people having mental health issues. She's especially concerned about the relative lack of specialized intervention training for patrol officers. The SWAT team and other units do receive that training. LAPD officers have opened fire on people 16 times this year, down from 34 shootings all of last year. Bass says the review will be a top-down evaluation that analyzes the roles of dispatchers, supervisors, and others involved in responding to reports of people behaving erratically.
7: Those are the headlines. I'm Sharon Reardon.
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12: In South LA and the 110 southbound before Adams Boulevard, trying to get that crash cleared to the right shoulder. Still some slowing from the 10. In Carson on the 110's northbound, right at the 405, another wreck over on the right shoulder. Heads up on the 10 eastbound right at Peck Road, got some metal debris in the right lane. And in Castaic, still a SIG alert 5 northbound before Whitaker. Cleaning up from an earlier wreck, the two right lanes are blocked.
11: 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Just added The Temptations, coming to both the Saban Theater in Beverly Hills and the Oxnard Performing Arts Center. And just added to the lineup at the Oxnard Performing Arts Center, English Beat. You don't also want to miss E40 plus DJ Quick and Mac 10. Also coming to Oxnard, Beth Hart with Rome, War and Pancho Sanchez, Todd Rundgren, Psychedelic Furs, John P. and Kenny Lattimore, Louis the Singer, and more. 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

0: America all the time. On the side of freedom and liberty, your voice of hope and truth is here. The Bongino Report, PM. With Dan Bongino.
1: Trump, total alpha move. Total. Total alpha move. This guy doesn't have, like, any kind of beta gene in his whole body. President Trump, man, I'm telling you, this guy. Not only is there a flyover yesterday when Xi Jinping, of course, you know, is running the Chinese Communist Party and running the country into the ground, because that's what communism does every time, visits the United States, shows up at Joint Base Andrews. They do a flyover that's so loud, even President Trump looks up and looks surprised by it. And Xi Jinping's like, ah, that was kind of an alpha move. That was a total flex right there. It's like when President Trump, if you ever watch this, folks, when he goes in for the handshake, he does the alpha dog handshake where he comes up and over the top to let you know, like, he's the dominant wolf in the wolf pack. He does this all the time. I'm going to hit that right in the beginning of the show because he did, and he's going to do this today, and it's just a fantastic idea with Xi Jinping. I'll get to that in a second. You know, I hate unnecessary teases. But we're going to cover a lot today. Is there an October surprise coming? I think there is. I'm going to give you three possible scenarios, so stay tuned for the show today. I'm going to lay them all out. What is an October surprise? You know what it is. It's right before the November elections. Every year, some, you know, liberal media or crazy Democrat hoax comes out, Russia hoax, all this other crap. It happens all the time. I think it could involve tariffs, regime collapse in Iran, or major AI breakthrough, good or bad. I'll give you both sides of that. Also, I want to talk about some polling. The polling does not look great for the Democrats either. Anyone telling you this election is a fait accompli, done, over, stay home, is lying to you. Not voting is a choice. And it is a bad one. Folks, there is a really, really significant penalty on your lives if these Democrats get back in charge. This is not the same party it was. I'll get to that in a second, too. I'll show you. They're not even insane lefties on their own side are getting crushed because they're not left enough, like Schumer. Chuck Schumer, you're not going to find a bigger sellout on the Democrat side to socialism and collectivism than this guy. And they're like, well, he's just not lefty enough. You not voting is a choice, and it's a bad one. I'm going to play this first, though. So President Trump, you know what? There's some people, and I get this. Let me just say again, I get in advance that there was some negative kind of spillover to some even Republican politicians who were, you know, leaking to Politico and elsewhere. They were, of course, anonymous. They were saying, do you see some of this, Jim? They're like, oh, I can't believe he's greeting President Xi, you know, at JBA, Joint Base Andrews. You know what? I get it. I understand. However, folks,

0: Snakes, zombies, public speaking, the list of fears is endless. 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
1: This Constitution and the Bill of Rights. We will also see artifacts testifying to the long and cherished relationship of really something that's so incredible, and cultural exchanges between China and the United States, just as our ancestors reached across the ocean centuries ago to trade, to learn, and to build a better world. Our two countries do really the same thing, and we're very proud of it and the relationship.
2: Jim, there's a point. You know, Jim and I do pre-show meeting. We chat about stuff. There's a point. You missed this. And I did too. Well, not now, because I'm obviously talking about it, but I missed it before the show. There's a larger point here with AI, because I know you have an AI clip you wanted to chat about too, which I thought was funny, but there's a tie-in here you and I did not see coming at all. And this is a genius move by President Trump. Because if you are a subject of the dreaded Chinese Communist Party in China, and you're using AI and say, tell me about Xi Jinping's trip to the United States. And the AI says, oh, they went to the National Archives to discuss these documents. And you've been subjected to the great firewall of China on the internet forever. You're like, what are these documents they speak of? I have never heard of said documents. Oh, there's this document called the Declaration of Independence or something like that. And the Constitution, you know, we the people, all of the inalienable rights. Maybe they get to read it for the first time. So weird, right? They've never heard of that. This is a genius move. Candidly, I don't know why Xi even agreed to it. If I'm Xi, I'm like, I ain't doing that. I don't want my people knowing what a prosperous constitutional republic with freedom and liberty looks like, because that ain't me, bro. That ain't me. And he's like, yeah, I'm bringing a wife, too.
3: Can I make a point of order?
2: Of course, you always get a point of order.
3: You always talk about snapshots and soundbite. Can you imagine that snapshot of Xi and Trump looking at the Constitution?
2: And again, you're in China. You've been subjected to the great internet firewall. You're not even allowed to look up the American Revolution or Tiananmen Square, any of that. And you're like, what are these pieces of parchment? What is this? What is this thing called the Constitution? What is this thing called inalienable rights? I've never heard of this idea. I was told our rights come from government. They do not. They do not. Small R rights come from government. Those are fake rights. Big R rights come from God, capital G. God. I bring that up in terms of AI because there's a doom and gloom AI scenario and a utopia scenario. I don't buy either one. I think like everything else, there are going to be transformational benefits to artificial intelligence, just like they were for electricity, nuclear power, human flight. There will be for quantum computing. Yes, there's always a danger with these things too. But I told you earlier that the doom and gloom people are saying China is beating us in AI. Ladies and gentlemen, I don't believe it. Because of what we just discussed, Trump's alpha move at the archives with the declaration and other founding documents, there is no way the Chinese Communist Party can allow an AI system to give you an accurate telling of what happened today. Because if it goes into what these historical documents are, there are going to be people over there in China who are going to ask the obvious question, which is, why not here? They don't want that. Chinese AI is always going to be a byproduct of faulty inputs because they've got to censor what goes into it. Crap inputs, crap outputs. I mean, I'll just tell you, I'll make it even simpler. You tell an AI system, lie about America's founding, lie about Tiananmen Square, lie about the quadratic equation in math. I used to love the quadratic equation. It was like math one for us in Molloy High School where I went, right? I was a math guy. I like math. If you lie about the inputs, you're going to get the wrong output. It doesn't matter. Like, you screwed up the formula. I say that because you've got a group of people in AI, in the AI space, who want to use this for stupid stuff, too. Jim pulled this cut. This is just, laughably stupid that AI is being used for things like this. I had not heard this story, but artificial intelligence is now being used by the LGBTQIA2+ spirit, BI.

0: see, these are all real things, by the way. Identity politics crowd, because I guess pictures they're taking aren't racially diverse enough, so they're changing people's race in the picture. This is going to be liberal AI if it's allowed to persist, and Chinese Communist Party, CCP AI, producing crap outputs by faulty inputs. Check this out.
1: The department in charge of food and housing at Stanford University has confirmed it used AI to dramatically change a student's race, gender, and weight in marketing materials. The picture, which has since been deleted, showed three students standing in what seems to be the Stanford dining hall. According to the school's newspaper, a student in the photo says that he remembers someone taking his picture, but says the pic was altered to change him into a black woman. In a statement to Crown Forbes, the university wrote it has reviewed the matter and confirmed that AI was used to alter the image in violation of university policy, and that it is working to provide additional training for all staff and to ensure the proper review of all materials.
0: Dude, I totally missed that. I totally missed the part where changed him into a black woman. I thought it was changed her into a black woman.
2: He was a Hispanic guy. That they changed it to a black woman.
0: Folks, okay, we're laughing. Jim and I think this story is hilariously stupid, of course. But there's a bigger point here. It's serious time. Fun time over. Serious time starts. We'll go back to fun time in a minute. However, folks, people are policy. Okay, Dan, what do you mean? We have an election coming up, folks. We have an election coming up, and I get it. I am not downplaying the effects of gas prices in your life, the effects of pernicious inflation in your life. I'm not downplaying the fact that although the streets are much safer under President Trump, they're not completely safe. There's, you know, Chicago residents who would beg to differ. There are liberal city residents who still have crime problems. I get it. I get it. I am not and will never be the show telling you, oh, shut up and vote. No, no, do not do any vote, but never shut up. Ever. That's not our job to shut up. Our voice is to speak out as citizens. I'm just asking you respectfully, with the greatest of respect, to keep in perspective that although the laundry list of President Trump's accomplishments is long and distinguished, there are things he's done nobody's managed to do. Lowest murder rate, lowest crime rate, border shutdown, manufacturing. You'll hear about the data later in the show. We've got actual numbers. Reinvestment, building things in the United States, poverty rate lowest, jobless rate lowest. Those are very real things you have to contrast and keep in perspective that you have a choice. And if you don't vote for the Republican Party and this agenda going forward, another agenda is going to take over. And it's not the agenda you think. If you think you're voting for a group of moderates, folks, I'm sorry, you're just inaccurate. The Democrat Party has been hijacked by lunatics. Here, receipts incoming. I'm going to play this clip for you. Chuck Schumer is a tried and true progressive liberal. He has been since he's been a congressman from Brooklyn in New York. I've known this guy forever. He used to like try to jump in our motorcades when I was a young Secret Service agent working with the Clinton detail. The guy's a joker. He is a tried and true blue liberal. Folks, he's not enough of a communist and socialist, apparently, for the Democrat Party. So you think you're voting for, like, far-left Chuck Schumer. You're not. You're actually voting for people to the left of Chuck Schumer, who don't even like Chuck Schumer. That's how crazy this party is. Here you go. Hear it for yourself. This is CNN, by the way, so you can't accuse me of bias here. This is CNN covering the far-left lurch of the Democrat Party. Check this out.
3: Well, take a look at Chuck Schumer's numbers. I mean, hello. Okay. Schumer's net favorability with Democrats. Back in 2018, right, it was plus 28 points. But, of course, Democrats did not win back the United States Senate during the 2018 cycle. In 2020, when they did, it was plus 53 points. Look at where it is now. A Marquette University Law School poll out earlier this month. It's minus 5 points. Johnny B. on the side shaking his head. These are no bueno, no good numbers. And this is among Democrats. Democrats hate Chuck Schumer. They don't like Chuck Schumer. And this is why you're seeing a lot of Democratic Senate candidates on the trail when being asked about whether or not they want Chuck Schumer to be the next leader in the United States Senate for Democrats. They'll either try and push off the question or say, no, this is a decline, Johnny B., of what? 58 points. 58-point difference from where we were back the last time that Democrats were trying to take back the United States Senate during the 2020 cycle.
0: Friends, please, and I do, I consider you friends. You've given me so much in my life. This show is thanks to you. I can only listen once. The radio show, the AM show, the PM show, the podcast is thanks to you. This is fair warning here. If Chuck Schumer is now considered like a sellout moderate. Can you imagine who's considered now the diehard true blue liberal progressive? I'll answer it for you. It's even worse than Bernie Sanders. It's only a matter of time before they come out and say Bernie Sanders isn't left enough too. You have a choice in this election. Please, please choose wisely. I'm not exaggerating. The country is in your hands. We've got to get through this election. 2032 and on, the redistricting is going to help us in the presidential and the House. We've got to get through these next couple election cycles. And there are really, really bright futures, a bright future ahead for all of us. I promise that's not hyperbole. That's not me exaggerating. I covered it last week. Stay tuned for more. We'll be right back.

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0: 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The Bongino Report PM.
1: Solid bumper, Jim. Solid. Solid. Strong work there. We're doing bumpers like because we've just been back on the air. The Bongino Report AM has been on the air about a week. Bongino Report PM, a month or a little bit over a month now. So, you know, Jim and I, it's been a while. We're feeling out bumper music at A-plus for that one, Jim. So we're working on it. We're going to get this show's going to get better. We're going to have a different sound than we did even in the 12th to 3 spot. By the way, I interviewed Vince Colonnese earlier in the podcast today. We were talking about our memories of Rush. Limbaugh, the greatest of all time. When we had Rush, it was, remember his thing, like, you know, don't panic. Everybody tuned into Rush, not to be told how to think or what to think, but more for perspective, like a holistic view of politics instead of like the doom and gloom from the liberal media. And then, you know, other people on our side are like, oh, everything's going to be okay. Just let's sing songs at the campfire and get like Teddy Ruxpin and put a quarter in his bag. Like, we don't need that either because then people stay home and think everything's going to be okay. If you stay home, it will not. But I miss that. And I know Jim does too. Because for as great as you've been for an audience, folks, I'm no Rush Limbaugh. I'm not even close. But it was really great having that unified voice for 30 years that people viewed him like the town elder. Like everybody went to him for, oh, Rushbo, El Rushbo. How do we analyze it? Give us an idea on perspective how we should analyze this information. I kind of miss that. All right, here's what I got coming up. Is there an October surprise? Folks, I have some good news, some bad news. I think there could be a tremendous breakthrough on a potential trade deal. There could be some significant developments in Iran. There could be a huge AI breakthrough before the election. We are about 40 days away, and I'm telling you, Relaxium Lady style, that is an eternity in politics. The entire electoral landscape can shift in just a few days if a couple of deals are announced or if some huge GDP numbers come out. So don't follow the doom and gloom, people. Elections are a choice. You have one. Sitting home is a choice, and it's a really bad one. A lot more coming up next. We'll be right back.
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4: A driver accused of killing two people after slamming her SUV into an LA Metro bus in Chatsworth has pleaded not guilty to murder and other charges. Daniel Martindale reports.
5: Simi Valley resident Bailey Rios was arraigned at the San Fernando courthouse this morning. Prosecutors say she was driving under the influence of drugs and speeding at the time of the crash, which also left herself and five other people injured. Rios is charged with two counts of second-degree murder and one count of felony driving under the influence causing injury, along with a misdemeanor count of reckless driving. She remains behind bars on $4.1 million bail and is due back in court on November 2nd when a preliminary hearing date will be set.
4: 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Diesel prices recently topped $8 a gallon in California and are close to $10 in some areas. Those are the headlines. I'm Sharon Reardon.
6: 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So don't let pain hold you back. 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
7: Calabasas, South 101, leaving Las Virgenes. You're on the brakes. It's pretty heavy all the way to Topanga Canyon in Woodland Hills. Beyond Topanga Canyon, the drive slows down even more as you continue to Havenhurst in Encino. That's where they're clearing a wreck out of the left lane. Beyond the crash, you have slight opening, more slowing in Studio City from Coldwater to the 170-134 split, and ahead in Hollywood from Sunset Boulevard into downtown Los Angeles. It's also tough on the 110. We had reports of some visible smoke right around Stadium Way, so there might be a little brush fire from an encampment there. We're seeing delays backing up from Academy Road, staying slow ahead towards Manchester Avenue.
2: Southern California was built for cars. Poorly. Still, we've been riding shotgun from the start.
8: I'll be riding shotgun underneath the sun.
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2: 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The Bongino Report PM.
3: Is there an October surprise coming? Now, the overwhelming majority of people listening to the show know exactly what I'm talking about. The elections in November, the October surprise is a tactic used by politicians across the aisle. It's not just a Democrat thing or a Republican thing. There's always some big surprise before a midterm or presidential election, pretty much always, 90% plus, where some bombshell, dreaded air quotes, gets launched in October to alter the election. A Russia hoax or some crazy story, Donald Trump's the spawn of aliens from the planet Jupiter or something like that. What's going to be the October surprise this cycle, if there is one? Now, I cannot predict the future. I'm not Johnny Carson's Karnak, dating myself. But I have some ideas of things that could happen, positive and negative, so you're prepared, because it's better to know or at least be prepared to ingest the information than to be surprised, blindsided, find out after the election it was fake, like the Russia nonsense crap. And by the way, for those of you who tell you the Russia hoax was not launched before the election, BS, I've shown that and debunked that theory 1,000 times, that article from, what was it, The New Yorker or elsewhere. They don't give me that crap. I've already debunked that. Got that. An important note on something that involves me personally, and then it may involve you, too. It's the only reason I bring it up. And third, I just want to address what's developing in some of these SEC schools with the death of these students and why I didn't address it yesterday or the day before. I try to live by the Bongino rule, and we still don't know what happened. However, regardless of what happened, I just want to briefly chat about that because I have very close family members of mine in SEC schools. First, folks, this involves me, this situation personally. We have a very kind of sad, because it speaks to the state of our politics and how some people have just gone so crazy. We have a pretty sad, like, security situation developing on with us. I don't like to bring up my personal situation, but I only bring it up because you, as people on X with a platform now, even if you have a couple thousand followers, that's a whole lot of people. A lot of you are seeing this too. There are people who become so enraged from their shrinking political power, shrinking audiences, whatever it may be. I don't know if they need some reason to live, and their shrinking audience is taken away, the only power they thought they have. They're crashing out, raging out, and we're getting all kinds of threats from lunatics, some of them are liberals, some of them I'm not so sure, talking about there's Luigi's everywhere, referencing Luigi Mangione and others involved in that case at the drug executive up in New York, of course. Folks, listen, man, some of the people promoting this stuff are really pathetic. One of them in particular, you can look it up yourself, has a extremely questionable history with adult, like, website type stuff. I think craps and diapers and stuff like that, according to people who, I'm not really sure, but there are people out there who are really, like, sociopaths. They're legitimate sociopaths. Avoid these people at all costs. Avoid these people at all costs. I'm just warning you, like, some of these people, the demons out there, are really intent on doing something stupid. And I'm just putting it out there that I block, mute, do whatever you have to do to keep these people away from you, because it's gotten really crazy. I want to say, too, about the Ole Miss situation. You have two students who tragically passed at Ole Miss, obviously an SEC school. A lot of SEC schools are now on high alert. I'm going to say in advance, please apply the Bongino rule. There were stories about kratom and other drugs. We don't know that yet. Let's wait for the toxicology to come back.

0: It could have been, you know, some heart attack event. I doubt it. However, let's wait for the data to come in. But that doesn't absolve us of addressing with our kids like I have with friends and family of mine who are in these schools and any school. Do not freaking take any pills from anyone under any circumstances unless they come from a doctor. I can't believe we're still having this conversation. How many people need to die? Folks, when I was over at the FBI, man, we had whole units working with the DEA on all of this crap, junk, fentanyl, all these new, more even potent versions of these things. They just stop you from breathing and you die. Don't take freaking pills from anyone. Kids, adults, young adults, old adults, senior citizens, babies, if you're listening, don't take pills from anyone. I'm telling you what's in there. There's a damn good chance it's not what you think. You think you bought a Xanax on TikTok and what you bought is your own death. Right down below, 6 feet deep. And I'm telling you, people are going to forget about you in 6 months. Don't do it. Hold on the situation, though. Let's see what it was first. But I haven't talked about it much because we don't know yet what happened. It's really impacted me because many of you know I have friends and family in these schools who are terrified. They don't even want to go out anymore. They don't want to go to sorority parties or anything like that. Maybe that fear will wake a lot of people up. I know for a lot of you, I may be aging myself a little bit, but the reason, you know, I never got into hard drugs when I was younger, when everybody around me in New York City was doing them, they were doing everything from huffing glue to weed to people were doing cocaine and stuff. I never got into this stuff. I mean, it's not because I'm some goody two-shoes, folks. It's because of Len Bias. Who was Len Bias? Look it up. He was going to be the next Michael Jordan. How come you never heard of him? Because he's dead. He overdosed on drugs. And that changed an entire generation. Maybe this story will wake some people up. All right. There's a lot to cover in the beginning of the show. However, is there going to be an October surprise? I want to play this clip for you first because, folks, we don't know what's going to happen in this election. You've got doomers on one hand and liberal media people saying Trump is finished. They're going to lose every single House seat. It's going to be like maybe they keep a few in the bench. It's going to be 427 to whatever. I'm not buying any of it. I don't trust the polling. You don't know what's going to happen. I got Vince Colanese coming up later. We'll talk about this, too. However, there is one way to ensure that we do not lose in this election, to show up and vote and bring 10 people with you. They predicted a red wave in the midterm elections in the Joe Biden years when the world was on fire. 9% inflation, withdrawal from Afghanistan, Russia, Ukraine, the world was on fire. And you know what happened? The answer is nothing. There was no red wave at all. The world is exponentially better now under President Trump. There's still some issues, no doubt. And they're talking about a blue wave like we've never seen before. If you show up, we can stop this stuff. Why should I show up, Dan? It's a fait accompli, is it? Cue up Harry Enten at CNN. This is CNN. Again, this is not Fox, Newsmax, OANN, Dan Bongino's show. Here is the pollster at CNN. And the question went out about Democrat approval ratings for Democrats in Congress. Wait till you see how bad the number is. You think there's a big, like, upswell of people who are kissing the collective asses of Democrats right now? That's not the case either. Check this out.
1: Approval of congressional Dem leaders among Democrats back in 2018. Look at this. Their net approval rating was plus 19 points. Hey, that's pretty good. Two thumbs up, Siskel and Ebert. Now we're talking about two thumbs down. Look at this. Minus 12 points. What a different world that we are in right now. Democrats do not like. They despise their own leadership. This is a shift away among Democrats of 31 points. They are 31 points south of the border compared to where they were at this point back in 2018.
2: And this is D on D crime.
1: D on D crime.
0: Folks, the Democrats are ticked off at their own party too. I'm just giving, that's a CNN number. I'm just laying it out for you. There is no reason to forfeit this election. This is why I'm so freaking annoyed at people who are constantly blackpilling with no perspective at all. It's an agenda. They want Trump to lose so they can set up their own little subset of the party in the next presidential election. They want him.

to lose. No, Dan, they're saying they're Republicans. They are not Republicans. Stop the insanity. They are not Republicans at all. This is all an agenda. We have a damn good chance to hold the Senate, and I think an okay chance of holding the House. Could it be a blue wave? It could. But you know, a guaranteed way to have a blue wave is to not show up and vote because you believe everything's terrible all the time. Is there an October surprise coming? I'm going to lay out a few scenarios, and I think there's a pretty decent chance one or maybe all of these things happen. I'll make it fast because I want to get to what your other choices are, because there are no perfect choices in this election. Not showing up is a choice. I use this analogy all the time. There are people who don't show up and go, I want to teach Republicans a lesson, who think this is a golf game elections. Like, I don't like this golf course. I'm going to get off the golf course and leave at the seventh hole. Nobody cares. The golf course owner, the greenskeeper, all that, they already got their money. They don't care if you leave. The guy behind you plays through. The guy in front of you doesn't care because you're not affecting him at all. Nobody cares. That's not what this is. This is a boxing match. If you leave and exit the match and you can't get out of the ring, the other guy's still kicking your ass. That's what elections are. You can't walk off the course or walk out of the ring without a consequence. That's the problem. It's not a golf game. There is a consequence. The other side then wins and is still whipping your butt. And they are really bad people. I'll show you that coming up in a second. But here's a couple of things I think could happen in October. Number one, we could see a massive deal on tariffs, either with China, Canada, some kind of EU deal. And there are tariffs, you know, some which may be productive for reinstalling a manufacturing base in critical industries and national defense. You know, I'm not a huge tariff supporter overall. However, there may be a deal in the pipeline that would, I think, change the entire electoral dynamic, especially in the Farm Belt and the Midwest and places like that. I think that's a possibility. Folks, this is based on a reading of the political tea leaves. I'm speculating. I say that in advance, fairly obvious. But I don't think that's too far off. I think a deal there could be interesting, especially in states like Michigan that has a lot of cross-border trade with Canada. Number two, there are mumblings and rumblings coming out of Iran that the Iranians are getting really, really, I don't know how to say it, fiery. There could be a regime change event from inside Iran that very well could happen. If it happens, we'll look like the Stygian witches on the show. Give me the eye. We need a picture of the Stygian witches so you can pop up, because a lot of people don't know what that is. Again, I'm sorry I date myself. It is a distinct possibility that there is a massive internal event in Iran and an eruption by the people, which I don't know the electoral ramifications. I don't. Is it a positive? I would think so. Maybe it just reminds people of Iran and a war they don't like. I don't know. I'm just telling you, it would be a big surprise. Third, and I think this is, and I've got some evidence to back this up coming later in the show, receipts incoming. There is potential in the next just, what do we have, about 40 days left of the election, roughly? That's a lot of time. That's like, election years are like dog years. Like, multiply that by seven, okay? That is an enormous amount of time. There is huge potential for a massive AI breakthrough in semiconductors, quantum computing, cancer, disease prevention, material science. If it were to happen before the election, and President Trump, who's fostered a development productivity environment with AI, I think it can only be a positive. Now, negatives, there could also be an October surprise with a cyber attack. Unquestionably a negative too. And I don't want to ignore that either. I'm just telling you that this is the season. We're now getting into it. What's today's date? The 24th? October's right around the corner, a week away. Just be ready. Buffer information as it comes in. You're going to be deluged with bots, foreign activity trying to influence the election. See what's real, see what's not. Use the Bongino rule, but get ready for something to happen, because something happens almost every

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8: Folks, this is the most important takeaway from all this, too. The golf analogy I use is real. Elections are not golf games. Again, if you don't show up, just like you walk off the golf course, nobody cares on the golf course. People do care if you don't show up in elections because the other side's still going. They will win. There are no perfect choices in elections. I am not, this is not the show where I'm here to tell you, and I had said this on Laura Ingraham's show, which is great, on Fox last night. I said, hey, Laura, I'm not telling people their concerns aren't real about inflation. You want that? Find another show. I'm not going to dismiss anyone. I'm just telling you, do you want the Obama-Biden years back? Or do you want what we have now, given that there are still problems outstanding? The question for me is easy. The question for me is easy. Yes, I definitely want more MAGA and Republican leadership, even though they're not the solution to every one of our problems, because the Democrats are just terrible. There are no perfect choices. You have the future of the country in your hands, and I'm not being dramatic. Contrast, folks. Contrasts matter. Well, you're upset about an issue on the Republican side. I understand. Air your grievances. Doesn't have to be Festivus to do that. That's our job. That's how we keep things tight and on the rails. However, here's the other side. Kamala Harris is back on the scene. Folks, this woman is considered a thought leader on the Democrat side, so much so she was their presidential nominee, and candidates who were struggling are now bringing her back on the campaign trail. Do you want a reminder of this? Here she appeared the other day. Kamala Harris, this is not AI, by the way. This is actually real. I swear to you, I thought this was AI. Here is Queen of the Word Salad, Kamala Harris. She is the Democrat Party right now. She is. Here she is talking about how powerful people are powerful and not powerful people are not powerful. Surely she didn't say, no, she did. The wheels on the bus go round and round. AI is two letters. The clouds over your head. This, she's back. Contrast. You want these people in charge? Check this out.
9: We lose our power. I do believe that when you feel powerless, you are powerless. And when we feel powerful, we are powerful.
8: Jim, please add that to our Kamala Harris word salad montage. AI is two letters. The cloud is up above your head. No, it's not above your head. The wheels on the bus go round. The powerful are powerful and the not powerful are not. Not voting is a choice. Not voting is a choice. By not voting, you are going to empower people like her. Ignore her at your own peril. I live in the great state of Florida. I support Byron Donalds for governor. He is running against a

0: failure of a human being, David Jolly, who David Jolly is. You ever see the original Ghostbusters? Remember the evil demon in the show is Gozer the Gozerian? And the thing about Gozer in Ghostbusters is Gozer is whatever you think he is. So they tell the guy, don't think anything. And then the Stay Puft Marshmallow Man shows up because Dan Aykroyd couldn't stop thinking about Stay Puft Marshmallows. David Jolly running for governor of Florida is Gozer the Gozerian.
1: 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U.S. Olympians do it. 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
8: California Supreme Court has ruled that Riverside County Sheriff Chad Bianco unlawfully seized hundreds of thousands of ballots from last year's Proposition 50 special election. He seized around 650,000 ballots, claiming they were needed to rule out the possibility of voter fraud. The justice's unanimous decision found California law requires ballots to remain in the custody of election officials, even during a criminal investigation. Governor Gavin Newsom welcomed the high court's decision today. Democrat Javier Becerra is maintaining a strong lead in the race for California governor. Daniel Martindale with more.
9: The latest poll from the UC Berkeley Institute of Governmental Studies shows 58% of likely voters support Becerra, while 33% support Republican Steve Hilton. Those polled also identified the high cost of living in California as their top concern, followed closely by opposition to the Trump administration. President Trump has endorsed Hilton. Becerra is polling slightly higher than he was in August.
8: California's wine industry is struggling due to a trade dispute with Canada. According to the Wine Institute, wine exports from California to Canada dropped 78% in just 1 year after Canada boycotted U.S. alcohol because of the trade war. In addition, fewer people are drinking wine. The industry supports more than 400,000 jobs and brings billions of dollars to California each year. And some insurance companies in California are beginning to offer new homeowners policies again, but the overall shortage remains severe, Dina Kodiak reports.
10: 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Farmers Insurance has committed to about 5,600 new policies and Mercury Insurance to about 2,100.
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13: Pasadena delays on the 210 eastbound, just approaching the 134 freeway. You remain on the brakes ahead all the way to Foothill Boulevard. It's also very tough in the Cajon Pass because of this. On the 15, making your way southbound before Kenwood. Earlier car fire in the center divider now. Delays away from Oak Hill. And it's also generating a slow drive on that northbound side of the 15 coming off of the 215 merge. We're heading out to Irvine. The 5 northbound slows at the 133 all the way to Ball Road in Anaheim.
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0: All America, all the time. On the side of freedom and liberty, your voice of hope and truth is here. The Bongino Report, PM. With Dan Bongino.
1: Here's another one. This has got to be one of the cringiest videos I ever seen. If a Republican said this, you would be laughed at forever. So David Jolly is on a show with, I've seen this guy before. I think we talked about, I think his name's Roland something, whatever. And he's trying to, again, do what Democrats do all the time, which is instead of talking to black and Hispanic voters like they're just voters and always doing some changing your voice and trying to pander. Here he is saying how he's a vegan. And Justin, you think it's going to go over well in Florida? He's a vegan. This is like after Texas, like the meat-eating capital of the world. I live down here. Believe me, I know. I mean, everybody eats their meat down here in Florida. Okay? You're a vegan? But he says he changed his mind or something on veganism because he was at a barbecue with some black people and he had to eat the chicken. I'm sorry. Just play this cut. This actually happened.
2: You know, I was vegetarian before this race, but not anymore. Oh. Not anymore.
3: No, absolutely not.
2: I showed up at a barbecue with black preachers in Pensacola, and I hadn't eaten chicken in probably 15 years. It's the best meal I've ever had.
3: Had the chicken, the rib, and the sausage.
1: It depends. It depends what kind of vegan. Justin's asking, yes. There are different kinds. There's lacto-ovo vegetarians. They drink milk and eat eggs. There's people who eat fish, although I know fish is like an animal. I don't know, but there's different kinds of, it doesn't matter. You don't eat meat because you're principled, but you were but I saw some chicken with some, black preachers I was with and I had to eat that chicken. Sure, dude. Okay. Folks, you have a choice. Do you want wheels on the bus, lady? Do you want Dave Jolly? I eat some chicken with some. Whether he ate chicken or not, I don't give a damn. Eat chicken. Chicken's great. But Justin, Publix fried chicken, pretty money. And then when you're out in the water, you just throw the bones over. It's all organic, whatever. You don't even got to throw it in the garbage can. It's great. Really? You think people don't see through what you're trying to do here? Oh, my gosh. It's like the voice changing all the time. Folks, you have a choice, man. My job, this is my job and my only job in the next 40 days, is to get you to show up. If we vote and have huge turnout and we still lose, we got outvoted. You know, hit happens with an S in front of it, okay? Sorry, we tried our best. But if we lose because we didn't show up, because we let doomers and gloomers and liberal media people tell us the world is coming to an end, everything is terrible, Trump sucks, then we...

you know, the other side didn't win. We lost. That's not the same thing. Unfortunately, it is. Folks, they lie about everything, too. I asked the guys yesterday to put together a quick montage of Democrats debating themselves, saying the exact opposite thing. In other words, you cannot trust David Jolly. He's Gozer the Gozerian. You cannot trust Kamala Harris. You cannot trust AOC. Anyone else? They lie to you all the time. For all of your complaints about President Trump, I'm not talking about Republicans, I'm talking about Democrats and independents. For all of your complaints about President Trump, at least he tells you straight. At least you know what you're voting on. Proving to you again, these are

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2: I try to keep my SOTS sound on tape, video clips, which you'd call them. We call them SOTS in the business, in case you care about the lingo at all and the jargon. We try to keep them to a minute or less. We could make that 10 minutes long. He was trying to like diversify the pool, Janet Yellen and others. We could have done a whole thing on Obama and Kamala alone. It would have been 10 minutes long. They lie to you. I'm just telling you, if you're a Democrat on the fence, an independent, or even a moderate Republican who's like, I'm sitting this one out, you are handing this to a bunch of people who I promise are going to screw you over. One of the biggest frauds who's trying to make waves in the Democrat Party and is probably going to run for president. I feel an obligation to expose these people early, is this goofball Congressman Ro Khanna. One of the biggest clowns you've ever seen. You want to talk about a guy who lies to you all the time about everything. When the whole deplatforming thing happened after January 6th, this guy was leading the way. I was shocked, a couple years later, when he comes out as some big fake free speech advocate. He's a fraud. This guy's a total phony. He's like, well, you know, I'm a capitalist, but I think we should confiscate the wealth of people who actually work for them. The guy's a fraud. Why am I bringing up this guy? Because he's indicative of the contrast we have. Democrats win, you're going to empower this guy. He's going to be some chairman in the House, and he's going to launch a presidential run, and you're going to be stuck with the biggest fraud liar in the freaking House. This guy's worse than that clown Swalwell and Schiff on now the Senate side. Here he is on CNBC yesterday. Thank God, and I'm not using his name in vain, Joe Kernan in CNBC just calls him out completely. Like, just eviscerates this guy's credibility on the air. Like, oh, now all of a sudden you're like some free marketeer? Get the hell out of here. Just owns this guy on the air. This is worth seeing. Check this out.
3: I've looked at, I still love you, but I've looked at some of your comments, and I wonder, I hardly knew this man, apparently.
4: Oh, come on,
3: I was
4: Joe.
3: Ready
4: come
3: for
4: on,
3: Joe. Are you this reasonable capitalist that represents Silicon Valley and a friend of technology? Or are you some DSA spouting nut job that hangs out with Hassan Piker and backs the guy in Michigan and in Maine? Who are you?
5: I wrote a whole book called Progressive Capitalism. I believe in free enterprise.
3: What happened to the Democratic Party?
5: The Democratic Party understands that the economy is working for my district, right? It's one third of the nation's wealth is in my district or the 50 miles surrounding it. And it's not working for the people I grew up with in Pennsylvania.
2: He does not believe in free enterprise. This dude is a total fraud. Hat tip over to News and CNBC for that clip there. He does not believe in any of that. Free enterprise is not a wealth tax that confiscates people's wealth. That's not even material yet. This guy supports taxing things like the value of your house and other things that you haven't sold. That's not even fair. Or what's your buzzword, equity? Joe Kernan understands the problem. The problem, folks, is the government is now such a huge portion of the economy. And Republicans and Democrats have spent a lot of money. I'm not absolving any one party. I'm just telling you, ladies and gentlemen, if you're watching the bond market, I love economics. I don't bore you to death with too much of it. But there's money has a cost. It's called an interest rate. The U.S. government is having to pay a lot of money right now to borrow money, upwards of 5% plus in the 10 and 30 year bonds. Because people are starting to lose faith that the government's ever going to pay this back. This is real. You have big government Democrats like Ro Khanna and others just spending their way into the abyss. I saw this post up on X. This is what people are worried about. Folks, the bond market. If you don't understand the bond market, just ask AI to explain it to you quickly and how it relates to the national debt. It's not hard. The U.S. government is having to pay a ridiculous amount of money. James Lavish, the challenge the U.S. Treasury currently faces is a collapse of investors willing to accept current bond yields in the face of the structural debasement of

0: the dollar and the expected supply, the Treasury itself will continue to dump on the market. The problem is the higher yields go, the more bonds the Treasury will need to sell. If they step in to buy the bonds themselves, it creates further debasement, only exacerbating the self-reinforcing loop. He says, welcome to MMT hell, which is modern monetary theory. It's basically the Democrats and Ro Khanna. Don't worry. Just spend a whole bunch of money. The government only owes it to itself. There's no consequence. There are consequences. Folks, there's another consequence to this, too. And this is a warning for Democrats. Dan, why are you warning Democrats? I'm warning moderate Democrats. Liberals, you're crazy. The show's not for you. You know, it's like the Five on Fox. They bring a liberal on so people can argue once in a while, okay? I don't mind that. I'm just warning the moderate Democrats out there that the Ro Khannas, the AOCs, the Mamdamis, the Kamala Harrises, the communists in your party, it is only... Listen to me clearly. It is only a matter of time before they start to target you too. Only a matter of time. If you're some Hollywood type musician, even some athlete, and you're a diehard liberal who makes hundreds of millions of dollars a year, whatever it is, they're coming for you next. No, I'm really popular. They're not going to come for me. Please look up Dan Bongino's show, Cannibalism Theory. They will eat you alive. You know who found this out the hard way? And I'd never play clips like this ever, but it's so important. Kylie Jenner. Why are you bringing up Kylie Jenner? This is, I need you to watch this. Avery Day is a content creator. Does a great job. Covered this yesterday. Kylie Jenner, famous Jenner, you know, Kardashian sister, whatever. She's very wealthy. Great. Good for you. I don't really care about Kylie Jenner stories. However, she put out this video log like, hey, here's a day in the life. Watch me get on my private jet, go to Europe or whatever. I guess she thought it was like a flex. She's getting destroyed by cannibalistic liberals. I guess she thought she was safe from this stuff. Do you hate wealthy people? It's going to come for you next. If you're a wealthy person, remember this conversation. Don't say I didn't warn you. Check this out.
1: Cam always has the cutest snacks.
2: People are furious. This video got over 40 million views on X alone in just the first 2 days of it being posted. People are reposting saying no one should have this amount of wealth. Sorry, I don't know how people watch this and don't feel enraged, much less continue to support them. And all of these responses have millions of views themselves and support on their own.
0: Again, I'm just throwing this out there in a rare tutorial for moderate Democrats, which I don't usually do. They are coming for you next. And you may say, well, they won't come for me. I'm not Kylie Jenner, but maybe I have $1 million from a 401k. Really? You got a really nice house? Go look online at the young socialists who've been indoctrinated by Mamdami, who are blaming every single problem on you, the boomers. Put it in X. Put it in there. If you're not on X, get on there now. There are people like, I can't believe my grandparents are sitting on this huge nest egg in their house collecting my Social Security. No, they're not doing that. And yes, they are. Yes, they are. You grew up a lot harder than this generation. And you're like, hey, man, I paid into the Social Security. I bought my house and invested. I saved. Why am I the bad guy? Exactly. Moderate Democrats, these crazy people are coming for you next. I can't warn you in any more serious terms. Not voting is a choice. Voting for DSA, progressive liberal commie Democrats, is a really bad choice. It's even worse than sitting this out. They will come for you next. There are crazy people out there who are indoctrinating kids and young adults into believing you're the bad guy. You may have been a steel worker in Pittsburgh or whatever, saved up, bought a house for, I don't know, $50,000 to $100,000 30 years ago. Houses may be worth $750,000. They're mad at you as if you did something wrong. No, they're not. Yes, they are.
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1: Folks, we're really good at these trends. There's a reason this show is, you know, one of the top. I spend all day with these trends trying to get out ahead of this stuff. You want to see some of the crazies on the other side and we're indoctrinating your kids? Here's a blend of just some video and some ex posts of people who are in your kids' heads right now, getting them to hate you. I saw this yesterday on X from Taylor Lorenz. Taylor Lorenz, I don't know what she is. She said she's like a journalist. She's really a lunatic. This is just a crazy person. But this person has a following. I swear to you on my life, I wish I could show you my email without like doxing ourselves and our email address. Did I not send you guys an email and say, Justin, please check this is real? Here is an actual ex post from Taylor Lorenz. This is dated just a couple days ago. This isn't from like peak COVID panic. She says, no, but we're also 7 years into the pandemic, and it's still a little wild that people aren't aware of stuff like sip valves on masks. These are what a lot of us have to say, have to rely on when we're on flights or have to consume water while being indoors for long periods. It's rough. This is a real tweet. Have you not seen these sippy masks on face masks? There are people still talking about masks. There's a mask. People are still wearing with like little sippy cup holders. And these things are great because they warn you that the people who are using them are part of the idiocracy and you should stay away from them. I'm just saying, like, there are crazy people out there still influencing your kids. You probably saw the whole LGBT bar story where they were like in a mutiny over the fact that they didn't want masks anymore. These are the crazy people who are going to be in charge influencing your kids if we sit this out. I'm not having it. 7 years into the pandemic, again, as if people are dying every single day right now. They're dropping everywhere. This is insane. We'd believe them when they talk like this. They do want to throw you in prison. They want to throw me in prison. I told you, there are people sending us, we're following you, we're going to Luigi you. Whatever happens, folks, I've lived a good life. I have. I am proud of my service to this great country. I'm proud of you for being here. I'm proud of what we've accomplished. Just a kid from Queens to build this.

0: 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I can only listen to show one. But these crazy people, believe them when they tell you.
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5: A former top aide to Governor Newsom is pushing back her court date again.
6: Dana Williamson is facing 30 years in prison and $1 million fine for her role in a scheme to steal money from a dormant political campaign account that had belonged to Javier Becerra. She had been due in court this week, but she claims that she's having health issues related to a recent liver transplant. Apparently, prosecutors are trying to find a prison facility where she'll be able to receive future medical care. A status conference is now scheduled for next month. I'm Jason Campadonia.
5: And the long-delayed LAX People Mover train is delayed yet again. This traveler tells KTLA,
7: "This should have been taken care of. This shouldn't be happening yet again. They need to perfect it and get it together. The airport is a hassle already."
5: The $3.3 billion project was initially supposed to be finished in time for the World Cup. Those are the headlines. I'm Sharon Reardon.
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11: Mid-City on the 10. This is making your way eastbound at La Brea. A crash is out of lanes, but overall slowing served up out of Santa Monica, getting away from Lincoln. Still tough in Castaic. Earlier crash this morning did a bunch of damage to the guardrail. Now they're repairing it, and the two right lanes are blocked off northbound at Whitaker Brake Check. That drive is loading up for about 7 miles. It's a mess. We're also heading out to the drive in Vasquez Rocks on the 14 northbound before Escondido Canyon Road. Stalled big rig right lane is blocked.
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3: 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You're doing so much, Vince, that that tee-up is about, 25, 30 seconds just to get you on the show. But welcome back. Always good to have you.
4: Well, it's a good thing I'm not introducing you then, because it would take forever.
3: Well, now, I mean, with the morning stuff and the afternoon stuff, it's a lot. But, you know, I'm like you. I like to work, and it's not stupid, humble. I just, you know, what are you going to do? Go home and watch Teletubbies all day? Like, just do stuff, you know? It keeps your brain active, keeps you young.
4: I just have to say, though, that I need people to understand how seismic this is. Like, not only do you have this epic podcast with this huge audience, the radio arrangement that you just pulled off with, you've got your afternoon Bongino Report, your morning Bongino Report. You're on some of the biggest stations in the whole freaking country. There's a lot of people who say things like, oh, I'm nationally syndicated. And then you find out they're in like Podoinkie, wherever. And it's not actually nationally syndicated of value. This is value. Like Dan Bongino's voice is literally heard everywhere. So if we're going to have a good country, it's going to be thanks to people like you speaking to it. And thanks, I'm grateful. Brother. I think it's really cool that you have this. It's awesome.
3: Well, that's, you know, I gave an interview and someone said, you know, why aren't you going back to your old time slot? I was like, well, why? Vince is there. Why would I? Vince is kicking ass and taking names. Like, why would I want to be in my old time slot? Like, I think Vince is doing great. Like, there's no reason for me to go back to a time slot. We've got a guy overperforming there. I said, I'll take whatever else you got out there. You got mornings. And it just turned out that the footprint was pretty big. It's something like 300 stations for the morning. The afternoon is building. I don't know what we're at now. So I appreciate the compliment. You know, we always chat, and I always tell you, I give you like, hey, what do you want to talk about today? What's interesting? Here's what I'm talking about. You brought up an article to me in the Wall Street Journal as we were chatting. Shamefully, I missed. The Wall Street Journal is definitely like center right, sometimes center left, I think, on immigration issues. But I read it. I enjoy it. I enjoy the op-ed column. This article is fascinating. If you can screen share, it is about MAGA podcast, air quotes, MAGA podcasters. That'll be important, the air quotes, in a minute. Supposedly losing interest in President Trump. I don't buy it. Apparently, they analyzed a bunch of audio and video. Your take on this article, I think the premise is way off, but what are your thoughts on this thing?
4: It's definitely off. So let me show you this. This is a Wall Street Journal piece. It says MAGA podcasters are tuning out Trump. MAGA. Oh, I was like, really? Tuning him out? I talk about him every single day. I know you talk about him every single day. They say MAGA podcasters are tuning out Trump. We tracked what they are talking about. Now, and what you find out is the methodology on this, quote, report is they used an AI tool to analyze 70,000 hours of podcasts. Now, who are the hosts that they analyze? A little hard to tell. You see some of the video widgets that they have on screen showing pictures like Ben Shapiro and Michael Knowles. And that suggests they were a part of this methodology. But the claim is that MAGA commentators are tuning out Trump, and that as we're getting closer to the election, there's Joe Rogan. I don't know. I wouldn't think of him as a MAGA guy. No. Candace Owens is on screen. So as we're getting closer to the election, they say we're not talking about Trump as much. We're talking a lot about people like James Tallarico. We're talking about the Lindsey Clancy trial, and therefore mentions of Trump are going down. Now, the Wall Street Journal, the way that they're assessing this, Dan, they're very heavily implying that MAGA podcasters are embarrassed by Trump, that Trump is a liability or something, and that we don't want to talk about him as much because he's a drag on our electoral fortunes. And so therefore, we're suppressing conversations around Trump. This whole premise could not be more wrong. In fact, it's just crazy to me that the Wall Street Journal would say.

0: suggest that somehow Donald Trump is a drag on the electoral fortunes on the right and that MAGA podcasters don't want to talk about him anymore, when the entire concept of the convention was, let's talk about Trump, because he's the guy with the one track record worth talking about. We've got plenty of dunderhead Republicans who are sitting in the Senate who refuse to give us even simple things like election integrity. Donald Trump, through sheer force of personality, the power of the executive, through a relentless pursuit of the things that we voted for, has piled up a stack of victories that are worth talking about. So when it comes to talking about Trump, I talk about him all the time. I don't even know what they're talking about. In fact, one more point here, and I know this is totally self-indulgent, but I can't help it. In the Wall Street Journal piece, they're like, and Donald Trump has taken to calling James Tallarico James Tallafrico. Yeah, I came up with that. That was my name. If they were actually assessing MAGA podcasters, they would have given old Vince Colonnais credit in the Wall Street Journal piece. I don't think this is a very good piece of reporting, Dan.
1: I'll expect a footnote from them going forward. I have 2 points to make on this one. First, how you categorize a air quote MAGA podcaster is critical, correct? Listen, there are people who, you know, like Candace Owens' show. I personally am not a fan of some of the content, but Candace Owens has a big audience. There's no question about it. But categorizing her as a MAGA podcaster is a grotesque misreading of the entire ecosystem. Also, I'm not insulting anyone by saying this. I mean, I've had my own disagreements with them on certain issues, but this is by no means an insult. Categorizing Ben Shapiro and Michael Knowles as MAGA podcasters, guys, really? Could you be more like out of touch? You know, they say like read the room. They are no way. They're conservative podcasters. Joe Rogan is more of a libertarian type who will go back and forth between like a Bernie Sanders idea and a President Trump idea when it comes to drug deregulation. He's not a MAGA podcaster. So the categories matter. It's like suggesting, you know, the liberal podcasters aren't talking about AOC and putting my face up there. Well, I'm not a liberal podcaster. What are you talking about? And the second point I like to make on this is, citing how there's been a shift in coverage towards dreadful Democrat candidates like footnote Vince Colonnais Tallafrico is just a reflection of the political time we're in. It's election season for midterms. Like, did you guys miss that? It's like citing a collapse in football coverage a week after the Super Bowl. Go, I don't know what happened. I'm so confused. Like, listen, Wall Street Journal, I like your outlet. I really do. But this is a really poor reading of the room.
0: Well, it's kind of a way of saying that MAGA podcasters, however they're categorizing them, are actually talking about the news as opposed to what the Wall Street Journal is doing, which is inventing a story that doesn't even make any sense.
1: Yeah, I couldn't agree with you more, but I'm really glad you showed. I missed that. I read the journal every day and I missed that one. I want to address this. David Marcus, who I like a lot, has an ex-post up. And Marcus is suggesting that the political environment for Republicans may not be as dreadful as the mainstream media, liberal media is painting it. I've even seen a lot of people in the right-leaning media. And listen, folks, I'm not mad at you for putting it out there. If the warning signs are real, get them out there. I saw Steve Dace had put out a post that went viral about the political climate in Iowa, which is not great. Listen, I don't mind people putting out what they're hearing. If anything, it should get people motivated. Like, wow. This doesn't sound great. Show up and vote. However, Vince, I think we can both agree the polling on Republicans has been just dreadful. And candidly, even the polling on Democrats, El Sayed was predicted to win by 10 points, won by barely one, barely got past Haley Stevens in Michigan.
0: Right.
1: So the bottom line, folks, is the one way to ensure you're going to lose an election is by sitting it out, because not voting is, in fact, a choice. You are handing the election to people who have done all this damage to our economy and our border, street crime and everything else.
0: You know, you and I, through the years now, we've been the inheritor of an amazing time slot, that noon to three time slot that was dominated by the great Rush Limbaugh, created all of talk radio. And Rush often comes to mind when we have stories like this. He told us, do not panic, never give up. It is never time to give up. Stay in the fight. Okay? So that's the advice as we start on this topic. Here's the thing. I am watching really closely these candidates, and I gotta say, I think these Democrats are way more panicked than the pollsters are letting on. And the reason I know that is because I'm watching some of their most high-profile freaks right now, who are doing

0: everything they can to pull the wool over the eyes of the voters about their actual positions. James Talafrico has spent the last few weeks trying to convince you that he actually believes that there are two genders. Now, why is he doing that? Why a guy with that much game tape of him saying that there are six genders, that God is non-binary, that abortion is enthusiastically endorsed in the Bible, why is he coming out in these waning weeks and suddenly telling you, I'm not as freaky as that video suggests that I am? The answer to that is his internal polling. Something catastrophic is going on with the Talafrico campaign, and he is desperate to try and recover from his decline. I take that as a very good sign. Meanwhile, Abdul El-Sayed in Michigan is distancing himself like crazy from this Hassan Piker character by constantly not even mentioning his name. He's Voldemort now. You don't even mention his name. You can't say it. There's something that bad that comes along if you do. And he says, oh, he's just a Twitch streamer from California. I don't know why we're talking about this guy. Now, he's not straight up condemning him, because he definitely wants the radical left who supported him in the primary to support him in the general. But the reason he's creating tactical distance is because this is destroying his campaign. So I'm watching these stories play out, and I'm going, guys, there's something really meaningful happening right now. These lefties are running away from the scandals that they've created for themselves. And there's a tactical reason for that. It's the one time where the voters will actually have some impact on whether or not they get power. I take that as a positive sign. And boy, we really do need to stop these guys. I think your attitude is right. We should come into this like we are behind, because you should play with all the energy necessary to make it so that not a single person stays home and thinks that this is a fait accompli. It is not. This is a real fight. But there are some very encouraging signs that we can win it.
1: You know, I'm glad you brought up Rush, because that was Rush Limbaugh. God rest his amazing soul. That was his message. And Rush Limbaugh was this. And Vince, you know, for as great as you are on the spot, and, you know, I love doing the spot before I left for the FBI, 2:12-3. I mean, both you and I would acknowledge we're not Rush. We're not even like close to Rush. Like, we're a fraction at best of Rush's power. He was on something like, to put in perspective, folks, I don't know, Vince, what are they, like 800 some conservative stations around the country between Salem and Bonneville and Westwood and Premier. Rush was on like 799 in that spot. It's fractured now. And there were good friends of ours, Clay and Buck. You got, you know, Dana, like everybody's kind of friendly. And it's not always like, it's not as vicious as people think it is. But Rush was kind of a unifying voice. I mean, I'm not going to, he didn't tell anybody how to think, but he just, When people would freak out and panic like this, he was that kind of calming voice at noon where everybody's like, okay, if I show up, it'll be okay. That's kind of missing in the movement now. I mean, the only one with that kind of messaging power is the president, but he's in office. So, you know, Rush was not in office. And I guess my point is, there are people, we're Americans, we expect excellence all the time. I'm not mad at people for like saying, hey, inflation's impacting me. Yes, speak out. But I'm just asking for a little bit of perspective that roughly 80% of this inflation was brought on by Joe Biden. And if we don't, in fact, vote Republican, you're going to get that 80% inflation that's kicking you in the teeth back. I know we have work to do. And Rush was the kind of guy who was like, just give it perspective and think through this decision, because there's a consequence for these people, the Democrats, getting back in office.
0: Yeah. I mean, Rush had perspective. Rush understood our nation's history. Rush understood that we come from Americans that overcame improbable, impossible odds in order to succeed. We are the inheritors of 250 years of amazing odds defying history. And so, you know, have some sense, have some perspective, baby. It is possible to win these fights. We've actually been through worse. I think there's a lot of people who kind of look at the current moment. They always think this is the worst it's ever been. No, it's not. No, it's not. The American Revolution was unbelievable. This, the odds that they were able to overcome and survive and create this constitutional republic. The American Civil War was hundreds of thousands of people dead. World Wars I and II, the great ancestors of this country who won two successive world wars, incredible people. The people went off to Vietnam, the Korean War, the Gulf War, you know, these wars in this century, the Frozen Chosen. I mean, you think about our history and then you're like, this is the worst it's ever been. No, Americans have overcome incredible odds. We should be inspired by that and follow Rush's message. Never give up, stay in the fight, and continue to get these victories.
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0: No backing down, no apologies. The Bongino Report PM.
1: Well, I know you're a cerebral guy when it comes to analyzing the economic situation. And you mentioned the word productivity. And the way that productivity is a very simple word. What do we produce? I mean, wealth is, I'm not talking about spiritual wealth. That's more important than anything. I'm talking about just material wealth. The United States is the most materially wealthy country in the world. Our poorest state is richer than the average Canadian citizen. It's just true. Like, we are wealthy because we produce stuff. We produce medicines, we produce cars, we produce computers, and we produce them at enough of an income base for American workers that they can afford it. It doesn't make any sense to produce a bunch of Bentleys in a third world country where no one's going to be able to buy it. So we have got this like perfect blend right now, not perfect, but as close to perfect, of buying power plus production power. And I saw a thing about Muse, this new AI app from Facebook, Meta. And Muse, it was a post where this guy was like, hey, listen, my most valuable commodity is time. So I'm not recommending you do this. I would not connect any AI app to my finances right now until it's more advanced. However, I'm just telling you what the guy put out there. He said, I plugged it into my credit card statements and my economic statements, and it produced in just minutes this spreadsheet, and it showed me all these things I was wasting money on, subscriptions to apps that I hadn't used, double subscribed apps under different emails. He said it saved him, you know, hours. It was done like that. He didn't have to pay a personal assistant like you just mentioned.

0: And yeah. Second, it saved them a boatload of money. Like, that's going to reverberate throughout the economy.
1: Dude, I'm using it. Do you use any of this stuff? I've been using Grokbot, actually. I've been trying it. Grok is kind of cool. Elon Musk, and then they came up with this thing called Grokbot, which is like an always-on like AI that you can have do routine tasks without being attentive to them at all times. Little things like my calendar. I've always got issues in my calendar. I've got to make sure things are populated. I'll have it go through my inbox and find things that need to be on my calendar. It'll fill out my calendar for me. I'm not doing this by hand anymore. Things like, you know, alerting me to all of our great sponsors on the program. I get an alert each night before I go to sleep. Here are the four sponsors you're going to be talking about on the show tomorrow. So I have a chance to think about them. And I just get an alert right to my phone. It tells me that. I don't have to go through my email. I don't have to handwrite all this stuff. So in other words, I'm using it to try and simplify some of the tasks that I would otherwise have to exert all sorts of time and effort into doing. And meanwhile, like in terms of the creative side, that's me. I'm coming up with the content. I'm coming up with all my thoughts on the subject. Have you ever tried to like have AI try and write a monologue for you? Like, hey, write a monologue on this subject. It sucks. It's nowhere near what humans can do. And so you just have to realize like, what is its value? How do you use it? And then be smart about it. I think on an individual level, I think a lot of tech literacy is important. Like you should teach your kids well how to use tech to your advantage, to enhance you, not to replace you, but to make you better, to make your life better. That's the goal.
0: You know what it's great for? It's amazing for editing. When you've got a hanging participle here and a colon should have been a semicolon, or you got a run-on sentence. Like I don't, listen, it's just me. I'm not angry at people. I know there was that big fake controversy with Druckenmiller at the Wall Street Journal. Like I wrote it with AI and he was like, yeah, I'm not a great writer. Like I don't really care. They're my thoughts. I don't do that. I'm not angry at people who do, but I will have it edit. And it's just so easy. I used to send them over to Paula or even Jasmine. I go, hey, can you read through this? And someone always misses something, you know?
1: Yeah.
0: Always. It's just human nature, especially in a long one. With AI, it saves a ton of time. And I think that, for me, is definitely the most value added. Vince Colanese, King of Morning Podcasting. I will see you back here tomorrow.
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